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17: So we will be out of here and 3 hours tomorrow,
18: wow.
17: 4 full hours, as we'll be live betting and discussing the first game of the NFL season, New England Patriots visiting the Seattle Seahawks, a rematch of the Super Bowl.
18: Actually, that's great news. I thought I was going to have to wait until 8 o'clock to eat dinner. Now we can eat at 7. So thank you, Nick Bakay, for jumping in 1 hour early tonight. That's great.
17: All right, let's quickly update you on our game of the night. Still 1-1. It's been quite the game between the Chicago Cubs and the Milwaukee Brewers. Hard to believe, Matt, the only runs of the game, came in the first inning. A run from the Cubs, a run from the Brewers. Nothing since. 7 innings in the books. Miz, his night over. 6 1/3, 4 hits, 1 run, 2 walks, 9 strikeouts. So a strong performance. He will once again, his odds will continue to shorten to be NL Cy Young winner. Excuse me. I think he's at minus. He's now minus 1,000, Matt. FanDuel right now, Cam Schlittler, Jacob Mizorowski, both pitched tonight, both pitched well tonight. Both are now minus 1,000 favorites to win Cy Young.
18: All right, Tim, I'm breathing a little bit easier. I can sleep tonight, but I'm not going to count this as a win yet for Cam Schlittler in the Cy Young race. It's not over. We still have 3 weeks to go. Not over.
17: He can't relax. And you won't find out until December.
18: Apparently, this is announced like the week before Thanksgiving.
17: Yeah. It's just unbelievable. The baseball knows really how to really ratchet up their excitement by stretching out their awards. By the way, the Rays are up 7-1 now on the Atlanta Braves. And, Matt, it's not completely over at Yankee Stadium.
18: Oh, it's over the total.
17: It is. Well, good point. Good. Yeah. Over the total, 2-run homer in the top of the ninth of the Rockies. Yankees lead 5-3 in that one. Once again, our game of the night remains 1-1. And Tarik Skubal, by the way, will hit the hill here coming up at 10:10 Eastern time. Matt, I know you're very excited to talk about this, but I will bring it up.
18: Mm-hmm.
17: I believe it's over. Are we done? LSU has decided to add two players to the school's roster, which will complete it at 105 players, and they are not Daquan Wright or Xavier Harris. So their eligibility has exhausted, and they will not be fighting this anymore, apparently. So LSU has made it 105, and they are not adding Daquan Wright or Xavier Harris to the roster, as Chris Vanini said, ending their ability to play for the Tigers. So
18: for now. Do you think this is ever over?
17: Until
18: you get a judge to rule that on behalf of the NFL players that they should be allowed to play? I don't know. Hopefully it's over, but I never think this stuff is over.
17: By the way,
18: it seems like it's a court case that never ends.
17: We had, at the end of the seventh inning, Matt, P. Crow Armstrong with two men on hit one to deep center, but not deep enough. And Seiya Suzuki just hit one to deep center, not deep enough. Remains 1-1, top of the eighth inning, Cubs and Brewers.
18: Yankees finish off a 5-3 win. David Bednar comes on to get the save. Yankees clinch their 34th consecutive winning season.
17: Matt, we've got a couple of clips we want to play as we look ahead to week two of the college football season. After a thorough butt-whipping at the hands of LSU, even without pro players on the roster, just imagine what they would have done if they had pro players, as Lane said at halftime. Let's hear from Dabo Swinney as he was questioned earlier this week regarding their roster and their inability or lack of willingness to go into the portal.
9: I don't, man. I regret being 0-1 right now. I regret that. But now what can you ask me that at the end of the season? You know, the season ain't over. I mean, we got one game, we got 11 more. What if we go 11-1? You promised me you'll ask me that then?
19: Yeah.
9: Okay, good. I'll answer it.
19: Yeah.
9: All right. But I'm not answering questions like that, you know, Chapel. I know that's your role, and that's in this environment, you know, to be the guy that wants to create all the controversy and ask the controversial questions. If that's who you are, that's fine. I get it. But I'll answer that and see. We played one game. One game.
18: One game.
17: He played one game.
18: But the one game was a Clemson clown show, and it looks like it's going to be the end of the show for Dabo Swinney pretty soon. I think
17: they got $57 million, though.
18: Huh?
17: So that's his buyout. $57
18: million. Well, Mike Norvell's buyout of Florida State's $51
17: million. And there's a reason why he's back.
18: I want to know who are the idiots doing these contracts and putting in these monster buyouts for the coaches.
17: Well, Matt, Mike Norvell was going to be the next Alabama coach.
18: Yeah,
17: he turned it down. Man, I don't know. This roster is not good enough. I mean, the ACC is not good enough outside of Miami.
18: The talent's not there. The coaching's not there. They've fallen behind. Dabo's a he's a dinosaur. And it's going to be the end. I think it's going to be the end.
17: They were outgained 644 to 145.
18: It was embarrassing. It was far worse than the score of 51.
17: And they led 3-0.
18: I know. 51 straight points for LSU. I got to think here's the one way Dabo can salvage the season possibly and save his job. He's got to beat Miami, and that's going to be a tall order.
17: Yeah. October 3rd.
18: What's

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0: NFL Week 1 2026, it is finally here. We're going to get started on a Wednesday. We'll go down under on a Thursday. We got the full slate on Sunday, followed by Monday Night Football. And our routine, our life, the section of the calendar we love is finally back. We are going to go out to the Progressive guest line right now. Welcome in a guy who crushed it when he joined us last year. He knows the

0: team that was on this list behind them in the Colts. Bengals allowed 84.9 yards per game through the air to tight ends. Colts were 69.8. Kate Otten, over 28.5 receiving yards. There's no Mike Evans. Baker Mayfield trusts him. They're starting McMillan and Igbuka. Those are younger guys on the outside. Bengals' defense is better, but they're still going to give up the middle of the field. Nothing's changed there as far as the coordinator. How about Mark Andrews against the Colts, who allowed the second most receiving yards a year ago? 34.5 is a low number. Doesn't have to deal with Charlie Kolar anymore or Isaiah Likely. That feels like a low number. Speaking of Kolar, he and the Chargers take on the Cardinals, who were third on this list. Third most receiving yards to tight ends last year. His number is 16.5. I'll go wait and see because Njoku is there. They still have Gadsden. I'm not sure Kolar gets the number one snaps. And then Brock Bowers against Miami. 63.5 is his number. The problem is Jeff Hafley's a defensive-minded head coach who comes in. It's a whole new program on that side of the ball. And then lastly, new D.C. in Pittsburgh. But Kyle Pitts, 43.5 is his receiving yard prop. Tua and Darren Waller hooked up a lot when Waller showed up for Miami last year. He's someone I consider, and Pittsburgh was fifth in the most yards allowed to tight ends a season ago. What should we do in week two of college football? We break it down next on Cashing Out.
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0: Hey, we're just getting started here. NFL coverage all day long. It gets started at 7 a.m. Eastern with VSiN by the books. Dave Ross, Jensen Lewis, they have you covered. They hand it off at 10 a.m. Eastern time to Gil Alexander and Kelly Bidlin, who are followed by the guru, John Hansen, at 1 p.m. Eastern with Prop Points. I'll be back with a Wednesday edition of Cashing Out as we take you through the end of the game with the Seahawks and Patriots kicking off the 2026 NFL season.
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18: Trying to turn the page over from week one to week two in college football, but we can't do it without talking to our next guest, because I want to figure out what lessons we learned, where we're at with this situation in college football. It's a learning experience for all of us. The game has completely changed. Favorites were dominating in week one. Will that trend continue? To help us break that all down, we're going out to the Progressive guest line, welcoming in our buddy Coach Big, Zach Bigelow, at Coach Big CFB on X, college football handicapper, more importantly, former college football coach, and maybe one day on the sidelines again. He joins us here on Cashing Out in his weekly spot. What's up, buddy? How are we feeling as we're now week zero in the books?

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14: NFL Week 1 2026, it is finally here. We're going to get started on a Wednesday. We'll go down under on a Thursday. We got the full slate on Sunday, followed by Monday Night Football. And our routine, our life, the section of the calendar we love is finally back. We are going to go out to the Progressive guest line right now. Welcome in a guy who crushed it when he joined us last year. He knows the game. He's won a ring, Super Bowl champion, over a decade in the National Football League. And he's got the podcast, Just Win Podcast, with our buddy Ted Wynn from The Athletic. He is Marshall Newhouse, and he joins us on the Progressive guest line. We made it, Marshall. We survived the offseason. Football's finally back. How you feeling?
15: I feel good. I think that summer is always tough. I mean, the Clippers franchise is in peril, so that got us through a couple of weeks. But, yeah, football games, real ones, are about to get played. I'm happy.
14: Yeah, I want to get your thoughts on all the action this week. We're going to get started on a Wednesday, which is certainly weird. You have the New England Patriots, all the drama of the offseason with Mike Vrabel. They add A.J. Brown to the roster. They're trying to show that they're better than they looked like the last time we saw these two teams meet in the Super Bowl. Seattle comes into this one as a 3-point favorite. 44.5 is the total in the game. But, Marshall, I've never seen anything like this. The Seahawks just dominated on their way to winning a Super Bowl. and it feels like nobody's picking them to repeat this year. Unique matchup, unique circumstances.

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4: Very nice. Yes. We're podcasters. Bro. I
3: think we should get a sponsorship with, you know, what do you think, like Crestor?
4: I would like Zins, and I drink smart water. So start sending that stuff.
3: There you go. Maybe a little Snake River Farms, whatever. Just
4: yeah.
3: All right, let's take a look at Sunday Night Football. We got a divisional game, Dallas at the New York Giants. Dallas minus 2.5, totals 48.5.
4: Feels a lot like Dallas should be given more. But again, we talked about this a little bit last week too. All they have on the Giants is Scataboo. I don't know how long that's going to hold up till he gets injured carrying the whole team.
3: Yeah.
4: I think Dallas walks in this. I actually think they walk over the Giants.
3: Yeah, this is a strong play. You know, it feels like that 2.5. I was surprised too. I couldn't believe New York. And I like a divisional home dog. But this one's hard to warm up to. I do think that Dallas is going to have a decent season. I was surprised this was 2.5. So, you know, if the Giants were getting something ample, I would have toyed with the idea. But I think I'm feeling Dallas in this one, too. Not even 3. That's the Harbaugh boost, right?
4: Yeah, and I think C.D. Lamb and Pickens might just go off on these guys. Okay. I really could see that happening.
3: Yep. I'm with you on that one. All right, and let's turn our attention to the Monday night game. This is another divisional. We got the Denver Broncos at Kansas City. Kansas City minus 2.5, totals 43.5. Interesting, because we have not seen a peep out of Pat Mahomes. We don't know what the recovery is there.
4: Yeah, I don't know what level. I do know this. It seems to me like every time a quarterback comes back, even Brady, from a knee surgery, it takes about a year until that confidence is fully there. So if Denver's going to sneak by and grab one, this is the time. I do think that defense is Sean Payton nasty. And I'm going with the Denver Broncos and taking the 2.5.
3: Yeah, that's a strong play. In Arrowhead. Yeah, the Chiefs just feel like they've had that kind of offseason. You know, even like you look at the addition of Kenneth Walker, no reps with Mahomes. You know, I think people, my theory is that people are kind of overblowing that addition because Andy Reid's not really a run the ball kind of guy. And I think Walker, he's the defending Super Bowl MVP. He's a great player, but Kansas City chronically underutilizes running backs. Kelsey's old. You know, we still don't know what the heck's going on with this wide receiving core. And Denver's on the rise. Bo Nix makes me nervous, but everything else about Denver makes me feel pretty aggressive about this game. It'll be really interesting to see. So I think we're leaning the same way with that one. And you know, it's and Mahomes' escapability, like you referenced that injury. He's so annoying when you're playing against him because he does have that. He will kill you on a third and long. And if you take that out of that game for Kansas City, this could be, you know, it feels like a transitional year there. It just does. But I'm wrong. I've been wrong before with that.
4: I agree with you. It's that, it's the escapability. It's that holding the ball just a second longer when you're fearless and your knees are both good. But with a new repair, I just think mentally it takes them another year before that let me take off on third and 12 comes back to you. I don't see that happening. I do think Sean Payton, their defense represents his personality, and I think that's what got them where they went last year, because Knicks was non-existent at the end of the year. But they've been getting, look, when years and years ago in the Cowher area, we had to get by Buffalo to get to the big dance. I think Denver's been feeling that with Kansas City for quite a few years now, and now they have a chance to punch them in the mouth right out of the gate. I just think Denver's going to be keyed up for this game. I think they're going to beat
3: them. Nice. Billy Strong, coming strong. Speaking of coming strong, shall we take a look at our favorite picks for this week? Are you ready?
4: Yes, sir.
3: For our picks,
4: yes, sir,
3: for the week? All right, let's get some of those up. I will tell you that on my side, these may be labeled wrong, but for me, as I said, I like both underdogs in the original opening primetime games there. Pats plus 3.5, Niners plus 3.5. I think I like the Niners a notch better, but I like both. And I really like that Bills Texans under. I know you were fond of that one as well.
4: Mm-hmm.
3: And I'm in fully, teaser town.
4: Go ahead.
3: No, I was going to say, while they're up there, boy, do I like this one. Now, these are 7 points. I think if you do a more traditional 6-point teaser, you're still at 7 or higher on these games, and that's what you want to clear. But both those Bills plus 8.5, Broncos 8.5, that's a sweet little teaser, especially off of our conversation we just had about that game. And for favorites, Lions, I like teasing the Lions down, and I like teasing Jacksonville down, because 8.5 with Jacksonville, I'm not ready to go that far, but boy, do I like them just to win this game. So that's what I'm putting my neck out on the line with those games.
4: I love both your teasers. I didn't bring any teasers with me. Next week I will. I thought those are both great teases. I love the Bills Texans under. I'm going to get on that the minute we log off. And but I got to go the other way with the opening two games. Again, I like Seattle. I think they want to remind New England just where they sit. And I like my Steelers at home because they're a good home opening team. And I like your Buffalo Bills, buddy. I like your Buffalo Bills this week.
3: I like that. Yeah, okay, good. Listen, when you're on the Steelers, I like it. And I have to say, when you're on my Bills, I like it a lot, too, because I get very gun-shy. Billy has talked me into some nice moves there. That's a nice slate there, Billy. All right, are you ready for, I think we have a sweet, big, ugly package coming our way to take a look at this week's pure ugliness. Here we go.
2: This is the Big Ugly.
4: That's great.
3: You have to say, I love the name of our show so much, but you know, it's ironic because we're both devastatingly handsome. You know, I just have to put that out
4: there. I am the big ugly.
3: This week's big ugly. We kind of went into this last time. It was so funny because we blind bet. And here we go. Because we liked opposite sides of Raiders and Miami when we were talking last week, and I hold to that one. This week, when I found out 2% of the money was on the over in this Washington-Philly game, I couldn't help it. I was just drawn to it like a moth to the flame. That's the kind of thing when the entire nation's going one way, I am almost compelled. It's almost religion for me that I cannot do the same thing. To me, I understand why nobody wants to bet it, because Philly's defense is so rough and tumble, and Washington seems to be coming in this year like a hot mess. Offensive line, hot mess. Against that Philly D line, that's a scary thing. But I will say, you know, if Jaden Daniels is in any way back to the form we saw, you know, that kid, his rookie year looked like a game changer, brother. He really did. And he's the kind of wizard that could pull things off. All I need for him to do is put some points on the board. I think Philly might take care of the rest of it. So that's my big opinion. Now let's take a look at yours. You got the Titans -1.5 versus the Jets. It's ugly. It's pretty ugly.
4: Oh, it's that game's not ugly. It's filthy. But again, I'm just going to ride against the Jets until they prove me wrong. I don't see. I don't think Isaac Newton could figure out a way for them to win this game. And that's against the Titans team that is still trying to assemble itself. I just think the Jets culture, I think what the Jets have is there's no improvements. None. There's no improvements at the Jets.
3: Yeah.
4: And I just don't see that trend.
3: The former defensive back who no one gets a pick in his defense. I know. I feel that way.
4: I just don't see anything there. So if you're looking for an ugly win, I just think the Titans are going to take them down because you're going to have to prove to me with a slide roll that the Jets can win. I just don't think they can.
3: That's beautiful. All right. Well, don't forget the Winning Ugly podcast. It's available on Apple and everywhere. Coming up next, cashing out with Dustin Sweetelson on today's show. Zach Bigelow has his best bets for college football tomorrow. Dave Ross and Jensen Lewis get your day going on VSiN by the books at 7 a.m. Eastern, followed by a numbers game at 10 a.m.
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3: We continue VSiN by the Books on this Wednesday morning. 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Check out Pod to the Futures podcast with Mitch Moss as well. Give him a follow on X at me, JVT, and joins us here on the Progressive Guest Line. Jonathan, I know you got some plays in pocket that we're going to get to here in the NFL. We're very excited for week one and beyond. But for tonight, when you see that this number's down to 3, it was 3.5 out there, total slightly moving up to 44.5 right now. There were some 44s and even 43.5s out there weeks gone by now. Have you formulated an opinion over this summer, and has it changed as we get ready for kickoff tonight?
4: Yeah, I mean, I would lean a little bit toward the Seahawks. I want to know if Emenwari is going to be out there. Obviously, Okada is out already, so that's probably it's a little bit of a problem. But, you know, if your back end is going to be pretty thin, given the additions that the Patriots have made with this offense, right, with A.J. Brown and Romeo Doubs, I feel a little bit worried that those two guys aren't going to be out there. And I know that there is some potential positivity floating around the Seahawks and their new coordinator. That's still a little bit of an unknown, but I don't think enough has changed that I would think that the gap between these two teams is closed to an extent where the Patriots even catching 3 are viable. So to me, it would be Seahawks or pass. If you get Emory out there, I'd be a little bit more inclined to pull the trigger, and I probably will just because it's opening night, right? Like later tonight, you got to watch something. So that'll probably be something on my radar, but it's going to be Seahawks or nothing, and I'll probably end up on Seattle later this evening.
5: All right, very good. Off and rolling, the first of many here in standalone fashion. Buddy, you got a couple of dogs that you're backing on Sunday, and one that I want to touch on you because I have said, forget the points, give me the money line, and I know it's going to be a very popular survivor selection. Talk to me about Chargers, Cardinals, and why you like the dog side there with Arizona.
4: Yeah, I mean, I think to me, Jensen, I kind of want to buy in on Arizona from an ATS standpoint. I was going through the picks page yesterday. I saw your play on that too. And like, I don't hate it. First off, like, I mean, maybe this was part of your thought process, but like every week one, we see it, right? It seems like where we just see these big favorites that we just don't know that much about. And all of a sudden you're watching a team and you're like, oh, that team's got like X, Y, and Z and they're a little bit better. And I'm kind of surprised, and we hit on this in our futures draft a little bit because I have the Cardinals win total over for that experiment. This Cardinals team is not devoid of talent. The skill position group is great. We get the news that Jeremiah Love is going to be available. Yes, we've listed as running back too. Who cares? He can still get more touches. You have Trey McBride. You got Marvin Harrison Jr. Jacoby Brissett is a skilled quarterback and is a average quarterback at best that can help guide this offense along. I don't know how good the defense is going to be, but I do think losing Jesse Minter is kind of a big deal for the Los Angeles Chargers. I think he did a lot with an average group, and I think we're going to find that out. So, to me, especially when that number was 10.5, 10, that was totally playable here. From a contest perspective at 9.5, I think I'm still going to use this. And I would not be surprised if the Cardinals find themselves in a little bit of a higher scoring dogfight against the Chargers. I think that I believe in this talent offensively. I like the LaFleur system. It's like weird Shanahan-type Kubiak, you know, whatever kind of offense you want to see that I think really raises the floor of an offense in general. I think the Cardinals are going to be a very solid ATS team that doesn't win enough games because of the rigidity of their schedule, but I think that they're going to be a team worth backing.
3: By the way, that total does feel high, right? 47. It's up to 47.5 in some spots here. So, Jonathan, I think you're spot on that they're expecting some points here from both sides, not just the Chargers. That's down to 9.5, too, by the way, so you guys got the better of the number out there.
4: Saints and Lions is a very... Right now, Dave.
3: Ooh, yeah, 8.5 at Circa this morning.
5: It is cascaded. I'll tell you what, JVT, let me a quick follow-up with you. You nailed kind of the points that I thought, too. And I've said this to Dave. Week one, no one knows anything. Good luck to you if you think so. But I'm with you, and I'm glad that you got the 10.5. You're right, Dave. It's down to 8.5 at Circa as of yesterday and this morning as well.
3: And still, you can still get those 9.5s at DraftKings. But, boys, great point. This number is on the move. So shop around because you're seeing some full-point differences in some spots. So very, very dramatic moves there that you can get depending on which side you like the better of the number there. Jonathan, I look at the Saints and the Lions. I think we're all expecting a lot of points there in Detroit, that's for sure. Kellen Moore, really good job, I thought, his year one as a head coach down there. In the Bayou. What do you make of them on the road in the Motor City against the Lions this weekend?
4: I think that, so again, to the point of Survivor, I think this week is sneaky difficult because I like, obviously there's the Chargers, which is there that we just discussed, is a very big favorite. We have Jacksonville, who has notoriously gotten off to some slow starts, and we'll see if they can pull that off against Cleveland. They're up 8.5. And then you get this instance against the Lions. I think they're somewhat of a flawed team, and I keep invoking this. You know, K-State in college football, they have a really easy schedule, and so a lot of people expect them to make to the Big 12 championship game. But I keep telling Stormy, I don't think we should conflate an easy schedule with a power rating, and so we don't want to rate them too high. And I think the same could be said for the Lions. I think the Lions are a little bit more flawed than we're giving them credit for. I just think we keep going big picture about this, hey, easy schedule, they should be able to roll through this thing. First off, defensively, I don't know where the pass rush outside of Hutchinson is going to come from. I don't think they're a great pass rushing group. I think that's going to be a really big problem for them. I think the back end of their defense is susceptible to giving up some really big plays. So if you can't rush the passer consistently and you have a leaky defense, all of a sudden your defense is really going to start to get shredded. On offense, guys, the offensive line, which they were hoping they could revamp with both free agent acquisitions and in the draft, you lose the center that you signed in the offseason to a wrist injury. You're starting a rookie right tackle. I do wonder if that offensive line is going to hold up as well. I just think they're a little bit more flawed. And so when I'm catching a full seven with a Saints team that I believe is good enough up front to take advantage of an offensive line that I think is going to have some issues again, and good enough offensively with Kellen Moore and Tyler Shuck that they're going to be able to take advantage of whatever things are going to be given by a bad defense, I see seven, and I think that that's worth playing here. And I think the Lions might find themselves in similar to what we talked about, the Chargers and the Cardinals, higher scoring, high variance type of game. And market seems to agree in the very least because we're starting to come off those sevens, and the sevens that are there are juiced to the dog side. And those 49.5s are starting to turn into 50s at a couple of spots, including Circa. So give me New Orleans catching seven. I think they're going to be able to stay inside of that number.
5: I love it. Great minds think alike. I took the Saints on the money line, plus 285. Again, the chaos theory of week one, what we don't know, we don't know. And JBT, I think great minds going to align again. And unfortunately, there are a few times in a Lewis Ross administration where the Prez and the VP go head-to-head. It's going to be the case in Nashville, Tennessee. JBT, you and I aligned on the Jets side. I do think the revenge angle is part of it here, and I understand why people would look that way. But I just think from a game that should be lower scoring, that's advantage. The underdog, hang around long enough. Maybe they create a turnover at the end of that game and are able to get it across. Size it up in your eyes why you like the Jets on the money line.
4: Yeah, I mean, I think this Jets seems like pretty talented for what they're considered to be from a pricing standpoint in the betting market when it comes to like win totals and futures. And I know a lot of people, especially out here in Vegas, right, were freaking out about, hey, Geno Smith stinks and all this. If you look at Geno Smith's numbers as a quarterback, when he was kept clean, he actually performed very well. He was more like Seattle's the Seattle version of Geno Smith. The problem is just he was under pressure nearly 50% of his dropbacks. It was awful. I think his offensive line protection is going to be better. He's going to be able to run this offense a little bit better. You've got a little bit more of an adult in the room, an offensive coordinator in Frank Reich. I think this group's got some talent. And so when you look at Tennessee, who I'm generally high on, but I think that New York is a little bit better than we're giving them credit for here. And keep in mind, they have one of the best special teams units in the National Football League as well. I think they're going to be a pretty plucky team. I like them to win the game outright. I also think they're one of the really strong teaser legs that are available on the board for you, too. The total's pretty low. I think, what are we talking about, 39.5? So getting them up to 7.5, you want to tease that up with any one of these sides that is teasable at this point right now. Jacksonville's still in play. Houston's a good play, too. But I think they're going to be pretty strong, man. So instead of just taking 1.5, I'm going to go ahead and play them on the money line here to beat this team outright. Give me the Jets.
3: All right. In Ron Burgundy voice, well, we're going to have to agree to disagree. Jonathan, what about the Texans and the Bills? Some are thinking this might be the best game of the weekend that we're going to have in H-Town. And we know the Bills have struggled there historically with Josh Allen going there. Not a whole lot of success, if any, in recent years.
4: Yeah, so this is like, I guess this, I'm not going to call it a Babe Ruthian type call because it wouldn't be the craziest thing in the world, but like I think the Texans are going to go off as the favorite by the time we get to Sunday. Circa had actually flipped to Houston -1 at one point in the last few days, is that now back to Buffalo -1. Look, I don't think we need to explain the Texans' defense, and matching up with Buffalo's offense is going to be a really interesting dynamic, because a lot of people seem to think and really believe in this Buffalo Bills change, I guess. I mean, it's the offensive coordinator that's been there over the last 3 years, and Bills fans will tell you that it was all McDermott's fault, but we'll see, because didn't really love the offensive production from him overall. And defensively, I think Jim Leonard could do a really good job, but guys, they lost 2,600 snaps from last year's defense, and they're going through a scheme change, which I think is going to be a little bit of a problem in the first few games. And I kind of buy into Houston changes on the offensive line. You know, if you look at C.J. Stroud last year, I know we all remember the playoff game, but he played somewhat well throughout the season. And a lot of it had to do with an offensive line that was absolutely killing him. If the changes are real and they're improved along that group, all of a sudden this offense can creep back toward average. And if you give this defense an average offense, that's going to be a really big deal. I just kind of think that this Texans team is good enough where they deserve the respect of being favored at home, and I think they eventually will be. So, again, to pair that up, I teased down Jacksonville and added Houston. I think that's a pretty good teaser to get that down. I teased Jacksonville when they were 7.5, but obviously it's still 6.5, so that's still playable here to get that underneath 3. And I think Houston's definitely worth adding to a lot of teaser legs if you like them. Low total, you're getting it up to a couple of key numbers. Let's go, Texans.
3: All right, very quickly, JVT, got to wrap it up here, but do you and Stormy have any show plays like that you're united in for money moves going forward here with the contest, et cetera?
4: We haven't decided, but we do have a Millions and a Survivor entry together, so we'll be tracking that throughout the season.
3: Oh, that's why. Just another reason you got to watch. 2 to 4 p.m. Eastern right here in the network. Stormy, JVT, Jonathan, great stuff as always. More on the NFL week number one, and Baker got a new deal. That's all next. VSiN.
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0: sleep deprivation, but for a very good reason here for the NFL. We're going to debut the Moneyline Marathon coming up in a little bit. You can play along with us at home. We're going to tell you our bankroll sizes here and the plays that we have for those money lines here in week number one. The Great West Reynolds joins the program as well with our best bets. And I do have a Jensen Lewis-inspired cross-board parlay that I've added to the show as well. So that's all coming up, Jensen. But we know what goes up must come down. Let's get to it. This week's edition of Stock Up and Stock Down.
1: Buy low, sell high, as long as you have a reason why. Whose reputation is soaring and who's on the verge of collapse? It's Stock Up, Stock Down.
0: Boy, sometimes you're betting those first halves. You want to win the coin toss. You've won it this week, Jensen. You have elected to receive your first Stock Up. Is whom?
2: On Circa Millions. I cannot wait. We obviously were one of the trailblazers here to do a joint entry for the show and the content back for year two on the joint entry. My first year going solo as well, and very excited to be able to debut our first of many top tens that we will reveal in real time. It's one of the great exercises on the network. We appreciate those that have tailed many of our selections and made a large profit during football season. We hope to give you that opportunity again this year. For what it's worth, congratulations, Derek Stevens, Mike Palm, Jeff Benson, the entire crew there at Circa Sports. The Circa Survivor, as of what, 24 hours ago, already over the $20 million guarantee.
0: Yes.
2: Grandissimo already over for the guarantee. And I'm sure it's gone up since then. Maybe the boys in Vegas can tell us in the break. We are at 4,700 plus entries right now for Circa Millions. So we're almost there for the guarantee on that. So $30 million was the guarantee. I think we're going to get there probably by kickoff, I think, on Sunday. So Circa Millions, Stock Up.
0: Yeah, I cannot wait. And again, as we've said here, it is simply the greatest football contest in the world. And I'll put those up against anybody's out there. It's in that same vein, Jensen. It's just the NFL. And our buddy Tyler Foljam does a great job at ESPN these days. Tyler said to me years ago that the NFL is America's drug. And it really is. It's the best way to phrase it. We need it. We got to have it. And we're going to watch it. And we're going to bet it. And the NFL is back in our lives tonight. I kid about the sleep deprivation. I don't care because I'm going to watch anyway, regardless. This is what the NFL means to this country, what it means to us as sports fans out there, and certainly as bettors. So we can't wait to kick this thing off tonight here. And as a network as well, I mean, that's what VSiN is. I mean, we love this. We love football. We love betting it. And we're going to try to make it profitable for you as well. So the NFL is back in our lives, and we could not be happier. I hope one day it doesn't go by the way of boxing or horse racing, which were once kings in this country. The NFL is king, and I hope it stays there for a long, long time. Yeah, they got issues, and we'll talk about those issues, too, because we'll argue about the ones we love. But the NFL is king in this country, and I hope it remains so for quite some time.
2: All right, before we get the games kicked off, Dave, there is an American tradition unlike any other, and that's tailgating. In the art form that is tailgating, it has really evolved since the dawn of time. I don't know what the cavemen did, but I'm sure it was similar to getting everyone around the fire, getting everyone together and having times of joy, whether you do it as an amateur, whether you do it as a professional, everywhere in between. Mile high salute to you. Today begins the professional side. I am anxious to see what the Australians do. Down under, what is their version of tailgating? Will there be American infusion? Will there be fusion of dishes and frivolity and some Foster's beer? There is going to be a lot of love around the tailgate tents. And so stock up to all of you men and women who brave the elements, both warm, cold, and all in between. You are the heroes that we don't deserve, but you are the heroes that we need each and every week.
0: You know, you've got some great friends out there, Jensen, and a lot of times we'll talk on the phone as well, but sometimes we'll FaceTime too, especially if it's a group setting. We want to see each other's face. And I've got one of those great friends. That's Tim Doyle. He loves to FaceTime me, right? He doesn't like to call. He wants to FaceTime. And so we see each other and talk face-to-face. And he puts his young son on the phone yesterday, and Vince the Prince, as we call him, Vinny, who is, I think he's like three now. I don't know. I can't keep track of these kids these days, Jensen. And he says, "Who's your favorite player?" And I'm like, "Does this kid even know baseball?" And he goes, "PCA." And I'm like, "Oh, my goodness. Pete Crow Armstrong, your stock is so up that we got three-year-olds in Chicago calling out your

0: name. These are going to be like generational players now for all time for kids growing up in Chicago. That's what Pete Crow Armstrong, he's going to win the MVP. This is kind of insane if you go back to the beginning of the year and think about where he has come. And his stock cannot be higher. Is he the best defensive center fielder in the game? I think you can make a strong case that he is. What does he mean to the Cubs? Everything. Where'd they get him? New York. In a trade for Javier Baez. Don't remind me, but when three-year-old Vince the Prince says, PCA, I'm going to get that daily reminder that the Cubs have a guy that should be in New York right now, and he's going to win an MVP in Chicago, the North Side. Your stock has never been higher, and it can't get any higher for PCA. Now, Jensen, what does go off, it does sadly have to come down. Now, whoa, have it come down yet in LSU and Baton Rouge? What happened to the Clemson Tigers? Well, 51-10? Is it the worst loss for Dabo Swinney? And look, I'm not going to get on Dabo too badly for what happened after the game. Right before the game, he had a lot of things to say about Lane Kiffin and LSU and what they're doing over there. Well, then I had to change my tune a little bit because he was asked a question that I think is a fair question to ask about where Dabo is in 2026 football and how he puts his team together. Take a listen to this Q&A.
1: I don't, man. I regret being 0-1 right now. I regret that. But no, we're what can you ask me that at the end of the season? You know, the season ain't over. I mean, we got one game, got 11 more. What if we go 11-1? You promised me you'll ask me that then?
2: Yeah.
1: Okay, good. I'll answer it.
2: Yeah.
1: All right, but I'm not answering questions like that, you know, Chapel. I know that's your role, and that's in this environment, you know, to be the guy that wants to create all the controversy and ask the controversial questions. If that's who you are, that's fine. I get it, but I'll answer that in. We played one game. All right. Did you play football?
2: No.
1: Okay. Well, they give you 12 games, and at the end of the year, you count them up.
0: I like Dabo, but when you do the old did you play football thing, that reeks of I'm out of an argument here, and now I'm going to do a personal attack, Jensen. You know, look, as a former player, you could always do that, right? You know that, because you played the game. Dabo played the game at a very high level at Alabama, too, and he's coached at the highest level of two national championships. That's not a good look, Dabo. Don't need it. Sadly for you, right now your stock is way down.
3: All right, I'll go quickly on my first stock down. The Detroit Tigers, man, put them to bed. The Cleveland Guardians did over the weekend. Three walk-off losses in four games. And, of course, they go out and beat the Twins the first game back home. Outside of Seattle, most disappointing team in Major League Baseball this year. All the expectations, all the things they could have done, a very winnable American League Central. Don't know what the future looks like for this group. You have flashes of what could be great, what could not be. I think Detroit has some questions to answer this offseason. A very disappointing finish to 2026.
0: Yeah, my last stack down right now is going to be Florida State, and I hate to kind of pick on them a little bit too here, Jensen, because after what happened with Clemson, as bad as that looked, you know, Florida State didn't look as bad, but SMU did everything to give them the game, and they still couldn't win it. Then you get the boost from Mike Norvell, year number 7 there. It's a proud university. You got a lot of good friends there that play there. Certainly Brian McFadden comes to mind here. And the alumni are not very happy about what's happening there. I don't know if Deion Sanders is the right guy one day to come back to Florida State, but Jensen, they need something. This is not good for a blue blood in college football like Florida State to be this down in the ACC. It's one thing to be down in the Big Ten or in the SEC, but this down in the ACC, that is not good news for Florida State. Your stock is way down.
3: Dave, we do all kinds of things as men for the women we love. If you go back in time, wars were started for those gentlemen that believed they could show strength, honor, fortitude, things that were enticing, attractive to females out there that say, yeah, you know what, I want to build a life with you. We are now in a position, come football season, where a crossroads of our time presents itself each year.
0: Uh-oh.
3: The weekend asks to go to pumpkin patches or apple orchards. Now, for you gentlemen, and for you ladies that are listening out there, because it does go both ways,
0: Yes.
3: When that ask is made, and I know children could be involved, and maybe you've got family outings, things of that nature. I'm anxious to hear negotiations. If you want to email us, buythebooks@VSiN.com. If you are someone that has had to deal with this most incredibly difficult life decision, do I go to the pumpkin patch or do I stay home and watch the football game? Do I go to that apple orchard with the girl that I really like, or do I have to let her down easy and say, I don't know about you, but this late window has so much action, I can't afford to miss it. So to you ladies and gentlemen out there that do the right thing and save those apple orchard and pumpkin patch outings for the middle of the week when there is no football scheduled, mile high salute to you. But let's not bury the lead. This is the worst time of the year for those activities to happen. Stock way down. Love pumpkins. Love apples. Just don't need to go do all that stuff on a football Saturday or Sunday.
0: I am a published author of Dynasty Restored through the eyes of their number one fan. And in the book, I did mention that I have skipped many a wedding and many a pumpkin patch and apple orchard outing. And yes, it's cost me sometimes, and maybe it's the reason why I'm still single. When we come back, Moneyline Marathons. We're going to kick that off next right here on VSiN.
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6: This is a Bloomberg Business of Sports report. FIFA has been targeted by an expanded antitrust complaint from a group representing European football leagues, accusing the game's global governing body of abusing its dominance by unilaterally imposing the international calendar for women's football. The complaint, filed to the European Commission, echoes an initial demand for intervention over FIFA's control of the men's game schedule and accuses FIFA of anti-competitive behavior causing harm to women's football. Leagues. NFL fans in the UK are citing ticket prices and team fatigue as reasons for unsold seats at London games. The Jags-Texans game at Wembley Stadium still had unsold seats, and some tickets were available for the Colts-Commanders game at Tottenham Hotspur Stadium. The NFL is playing a record 9 international games this season, including games in Germany, Spain, and France, which may be impacting demand for London games. With a Bloomberg Business of Sports report, I'm Michael.
7: Gambler's Bonus hits again. On June 14th, Betty hit four fours, clearing her Gambler's Bonus four-of-a-kind bingo card for over $11,000. Betty hit big, and so can you with Gambler's Bonus. It's why you play the game.
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1: Got a lot to get to before we turn it over to Gil Alexander and Kelly Bidlin coming up next on a numbers game. We are going to get our best bets out there. Our Wednesdays with Wes Reynolds coming up here. But Jensen, we are so excited. We've been talking about it all summer. And we did it in conjunction with kind of what's going on with a lot of contests out there, whether it's Circa, Survivor, or the like. But a very new segment that you can play along with and profit from as well at home. It's time to debut our Moneyline Marathon.
0: Every winner earns another mile. Every loser ends the race. This is Moneyline Marathon.
1: Oh, I like it. Get that running man if you remember that movie from Arnold Schwarzenegger back in the day.
2: Crazy.
1: So we're going to try to run that marathon. Now, Jensen, we wanted just to tell the people exactly what we're thinking in the context of this Moneyline Marathon, in that you can run it however you want to run it. We are not going to adhere to the Circa rules that you cannot repeat a pick. By all means, you can. We're going to try to make this as profitable as possible. But we're going to do the journey with you with real money that we're putting in as well, different increments that we're going to do. And we're going to try to figure out ways that maybe you want to stop, maybe you want to take the cash out, you want to let it roll. You can go for as long as you want to go. But kind of four track plans that we're going to lay out to begin this marathon. Hopefully, we each go 4-0. We got more decisions to go in week two. But that's the way we're going to begin laying out our Moneyline Marathon. What do you have for the people, and how did you start this journey?
2: Yeah, so my mentality for this competition, for people that kind of want to see behind the curtain of where I wanted to make this a week-to-week, but a rollover in the spirit of a Survivor contest, yet not adhering to the hard and fast criteria of A, you can only pick a team once. B, if you lose, that doesn't mean we're done for the year. So you'll see my first selections, they're probably around even money, even more towards the dogs and a couple of them, one gargantuan swing to try and get out ahead by a very wide margin. Let me start with one with the Pittsburgh Steelers, -$1.60. I'm going to start each entry, Dave, with $100, and we're going to roll over the winnings each week. The Steelers at home against the Falcons, again, $100 to win $60. If we win that, we roll the $160 over into week two. Dolphins money line on the road against the Raiders. That is +$1.63, so $100 to win $163.15 was the exact payout that I had. We win that, we roll that over. The big swing is the Cardinals. And if you're just joining us, you know that I have subscribed to the week one chaos theory, and I absolutely believe that if there is some issues with that offensive line for the Chargers, then maybe, just maybe, the Cardinals are that not only survivor bomb that goes off in week one, but that's a massive payday for us here to begin Moneyline Marathon. 100 to win 426.31. We win that, Dave. We're rolling over a cool 526.31 to week number two. Finally, week one ends at Arrowhead Stadium, and we get the Broncos and the Chiefs. You know me, I think the Broncos are back to defend. I think they do get to the top of the AFC West. It's got to start with a big divisional matchup against one of their rivals in the Kansas City Chiefs. So $100 to win 133, that would give us 233 rolling over. Now, in the spirit of Survivor, Dave, it's one selection per week. So this isn't a money line parlay each week, if you will. This is a rolling over of the money line, which eventually you can kind of see the thought process will end up being a parlay week over week. So, again, I took some bigger swings early, more even money to underdog side, and of course the Cardinals over 4-1. So here is the method to the madness here. Let's say, for instance, the Cardinals do not get across the line in entry number three. We'll restart in week two. It will be one single selection, and we'll restart that entry, because here's what we're hoping. Let's say we get to week eight, week nine. We've got a couple of these entries rolled over for various price points. At that point, you and I will have a discussion here, and we hope many of you will with us. Do we take some of the profit? Do we continue to let it ride? And if there is a team that has really gotten off to a great start, we are not bound by the only picking one team, and then they're done. Mm-hmm. We can go back to the well. If we find a cash cow, we want to ride the highs with them because, Dave, it's all about the money line here. It's not a spread. It's a money line marathon, rolling this over as many times as we can, and then we put the choice in our hands of how much profit do we want to take? Do we want to not take any at all? Do we want to keep riding this thing out? So our hope is that you guys kind of understand, yes, there's survivor DNA to this because it is just one selection for each entry each week on the money line, but we are not bound by traditional rules in this marathon competition.
1: And we want to pull back the curtain. When we started discussing this a couple months ago, my first thought process was to follow the Circa rules, right? To have almost like a show entry, but at a smaller, because Jensen and I have multiple plays out there in millions and other things, but we wanted to have that survivor feel to it. So I did it a little bit differently, and this is why I love what you did, and I did mine slightly differently here, and I just took one unit, just $100, and I broke that down into four plays of four equal denominations of $25. I did a much smaller scale, Jensen, with a much larger scale. But think about Jensen. If he gets that Arizona home right away, technically, if he wanted to, Jensen could cash out right there and have three entries that are still rolling conceivably on house money, right? That's the idea as to why you're trying to do what you're trying to do. Mine's going to be a little bit slower of a build here early on. Now, my chance that I'm taking here in week one in my play here for Moneyline Marathon is Tennessee. And I've talked a lot about them on the program today. I've talked a lot about them on the program this summer. So my money is where my mouth is. I took two of my four entries, and I played the Titans on a Moneyline price of minus $1.25. So that's not going to net me a whole lot coming back, $45, right? But what I'm hoping for, if I can kind of get them out, again, we don't have to adhere. You could play just the big favorites if you want to, a la the Jacksonville Jaguars, which will be a very popular choice in a lot of survivor leagues this week. But the return there is only $31.25. Not a lot of bang for the buck. But I wanted to take one quote-unquote safe entry in week one to get that through. And then, quote-unquote, the riskier propositions would be the Steelers, only as three-point favorites. But look at that. The money line price is still kind of hefty at minus $1.80. And Jensen and I align on the Steelers on one of our selections. But again, in theory, I'm going to try to map out different teams as the show goes in that survivor style that we're bringing to you here on VSiN by the Books. But to Jensen's point, we can pivot at any point. We're not bound to the Circus Survivor rules. So the idea is, I like Tennessee this week. So it's not just to make a play to make a play. I really like them to win this game, and that's why I've played them here at minus $1.25 for two of my four entries. Now, at some point, I'd like to get, look, only have to get back to plus 100 to eventually get your money back and then play on house money. I think we should be able to get there hopefully in a couple weeks' time. That's the goal. And the same scale, obviously, for Jensen's plays being at one unit each for his four plays. But that's the way I've packed it out because I do, and we talked about it a lot in this program. I think week one is the most difficult to dissect. In Jim Mora voice, you think you know, but you really don't know. And you know what? You never will. Now, that was to a reporter, and I think we have a better idea of what's going to happen in week one, but I do think it's volatile, and that's why I've tried to space these out as best I can. So my track plan here for week number one is going to be half of my tickets, two of those tickets, on Tennessee to beat the Jets. And then I probably will not be coming back to Tennessee for a long time, if at all. Look for better options out there to monetize those tickets and start that money line marathon. The Jags I do like, but I got to be honest with you. This is not a team I'm very high on overall. So I'm willing to play that bigger price point this week and lay it against the Brownies here in week one. Look, Atlanta all summer. If you had asked me if you thought that I'd have one of those entries to beat the Steelers, I would have said no a couple months ago. But the quarterback room for the ATL has me concerned. As the summer went on, I mentioned this obviously in the 2.0 betting guide here. This is a team I like more and more, and I've played their over 8.5 win total. I've played them outright to win this division, to go back-to-back with another Mike, Big Mike, instead of Mike Tomlin now and Mike McCarthy there. Jensen, those are the four track plans that I've taken. Two on Tennessee, one on Jacksonville, one on Pittsburgh to get this Moneyline Marathon started. And boy, I hope in a couple weeks we've already doubled our profit and have bigger fish to fry as the weeks continue. That's the idea of the Moneyline Marathon.
2: So the dream is to be alive at Thanksgiving, having rolled over, and I hope one of my entries, I'm going to try and be holding to as close to even odds as possible for each one.
1: Right.
2: If I can get through week 12, week 13, we have a chance at $1 million. And so that's the hope. Woo! Is that if one of them, you can do it. And again, this is a week-to-week thing. This is the beautiful discussion. We're not worried about, hey, I got to pick one team. I'm trying to look for that opportunity to make six, hopefully seven digits. We're having fun with it, people. Good luck to start this week one. We hope you tail each and every week.
1: It's all about ROI. Come along on that Moneyline Marathon with Jensen and I. Our money is where our mouth is. Best bets are straight ahead. Next, VSiN by the books.
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1: 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And it's the same format as the Circa Friday Football Invitational hosted by the great Matt Humans. And that is the one that the pros play. 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Got some great inquiries today as well. We always ask, hey, where are you watching? Where are you listening to us from? And let us know what's on your mind today. This was an interesting email from Casey Cook. I think LSU, we've been talking a lot about LSU and the vote that's going to happen tomorrow if the SEC might actually kick them out. Casey says, I think LSU might want out of the SEC anyway and become an independent like Notre Dame and play no one. Ooh, shots fired. Go 11-1 every year and waltz into the playoff. Not have to share the money any longer, et cetera. I think that's how delusional they are and that the state and greed of college football is. They may be playing a strange game of chess. Casey, thank you for the email. I kid Tim Doyle, or Tim Murray, rather, here in the network every year about Notre Dame. You play nobody, you get in. Boy, they actually have a guarantee by the College Football Playoff Committee that they finish in the top 12 they're in. I mean, it's bizarre we have that clause for one team out there. But if LSU wants to go rogue like Notre Dame, what do you make of Casey's point that, hey, maybe this would be better off in the long term for LSU?
2: Casey, I appreciate the creativity here, but it does mean more in the Southeastern Conference, both financially and status-wise. Notre Dame is eventually going to join a conference. That will happen, especially once we get to the expanded playoff. There's going to be changing dynamics. We may be down to just two super conferences when it's all said and done, but I appreciate the creativity of it. I do like that. LSU, not that kind of brand all across the way that people would be like, oh, yeah, readily recognizable and followable the way Notre Dame is across the country. So, but I can see where Casey's coming from. No question about it.
1: Yeah, we'll find out. I think it's a whole to-do about nothing. We'll find out if they're really playing this this standoff here with the league. And it would be shocking with the first week of the NFL, we're talking about LSU being an independent come Friday. I don't see that happening, but stranger things have happened. We do appreciate all the emails and the texts. We got this from Jump Ball. It says, at D-Raw Sports, there's only 600 parking spots at the cricket grounds in Australia. Not sure how much tailgating, Jensen, as we alluded to early in the program, will be going on, LOL. We were kind of kidding about this, talking to Thomas Gable, who'll be on the program on Friday, as he always does, about how this is kind of a national holiday down there in Australia for the Rams and Niners. I know you like the Niners side, tailgating notwithstanding. It does feel like, could they have a home field advantage in Australia if that's possible?
2: Yeah. They definitely will. And again, you're not beholden to being in a parking lot at the stadium to tailgate. You can do it anywhere. All right.
1: Anywhere.
2: And I'm not worried about the bobbies that are going to be going on all over that great continent when we get to tomorrow morning and afternoon. So I do like the Niners. I did play them on the money line. I think we are going to get a crash course Friday morning on which of the preparation methods were best. Would it be the Niners getting out there for about a week's time? Would it be the Rams on Ram Force One? We appreciate them having VSiN by the Books tuned in on their charter flight out to Melbourne. I think the Niners win the game. I think the Patriots win the game tonight. I do have some other plays here, Dave. Let me also give you one on the college gridiron. And this line came up Two teams in the flyover states that have started to develop a bit of a rivalry, and I'm sure many of them tuning in Kansas and Missouri, a little border war there. That I looked at the line, I'm like, I can get 6.5 with the Jayhawks. Both open with blowouts against FCS opponents, so no big deal. Austin Simmons actually looked pretty good, the Ole Miss transfer there for Missouri, 17 of 19 for 4 touchdowns. Mizzou did win in Columbia last year in this matchup, 42-31. This is the first time in Lawrence that they've met since 2005. I think Kansas keeps this close. I don't think they win. Give me like 27-24, 31-27. I think that is where I would put it for the Jayhawks. And then three dogs on the NFL Week 1 slate to go with my other two underdogs already. Patriots plus $1.67 tonight. Niners plus $1.70 tomorrow against the Rams. Let me start. You and I on opposite sides of this one. Rarely do we see a Lewis Ross administration at odds, but we will. I will take the New York Jets plus $1.14. It's a multi-unit play for me. I know the storylines. Robert Saleh, the revenge angle, his Titans debut. Cam Ward year two against Brian Daboll, with Brian Daboll against Geno Smith. Will Breece Hall be a guy that can be a difference maker? We hope that he is. Give me the Jets, a live dog there, plus $1.14. Also, the Miami Dolphins. This will be a very interesting survivor selection, Dave. You and I had kind of looked back and forth. You know, where would we be here? And in a week one of unpredictability, I will take the Dolphins, plus $1.60. Not as clean for me as the Jets. But I still think that we have an opportunity with Jeff Hafley to come in. Malik Willis, the dynamic with him and Devon Achan. I think they do enough there to stay within a possession into the fourth quarter. Maybe it's that final drive. Malik Willis gets him across the line. I'll take the Dolphins to upset the Raiders, plus $1.60. And finally, I know it's going to be a big survivor selection. A lot of people going to be on who's got it better than we do. Nobody. Guess what? It might be the Cardinals being better than the Chargers. Give me the Cardinals, biggest dog in week one, plus 443. Forget the points. Give me the money line. Let's go, wow. Jacoby Brissett. He might throw for 500 yards. He might have to throw for 500 yards to be able to beat the Chargers. But I think he and Trey McBride, I think Michael Wilson, fresh contract in there. Tyler Allgeier, come on down. Yeah, I know it's Jeremiah Love for the foreseeable future, but it's your time to shine. It's why they brought you in as a veteran. Let's see Jacoby Brissett air it out 45, 50 times. Cardinals with the big upset of week one in the NFL. They take out the Chargers on Sunday afternoon.
1: I got to tell you, I do think it's one of the best times to bet dogs here would be week one. Like, it didn't work out in college football. A little bit different, right, that we're seeing with the haves and the have-nots there. But here, these are all pros. They all put their pants on the same way here. And sometimes you're getting those good prices on teams we don't know all about yet. We think we know, but we really don't know. Good time to be a dog player there. The only one I'm rooting actively against, I do like the Titans here in week one. I actually played them when they were 2.5-point favorites here in week one against the Jets. This has come down. I'm going to rebet it at 1.5. I've got some money line plays in our money line marathon that we started today here on the program. So that is a big decision for me in week one on a team that this is the one I need to get if they're going to be who I think they are, which is over 6.5 wins. I'm banking on this one against the Jets. So really, Robert Saleh, Brian Daboll, that's who I'm banking on here to get this done against Aaron Glenn and company. I am on the under in Melbourne, under 49. You can still get that out there, 48.5. I still think that's very playable. I think you have the same number there as well. So the under is going to be a decision for us tomorrow night here. And again, hoping that, I know Aaron Donald didn't make the trip. He's not going to be there. That really wasn't part of the handicap for me anyway here for week number one. I just think it's more of that kind of slow start to the season. I don't think we're coming out guns blazing. Probably going to look to a first half under as well in that game. Have not got there officially, but under 49 is an official play. And the over in tonight's game, I did get there late here at 44.5. I wish I still had the 44s out there to be had, but I'm going to play this. The secondaries we talked about a lot in this program today really lacks a lot, I think. And I'm kind of worried about the running games a little bit for both teams here with injury to their lead dogs here for both teams. If you look at Travion Henderson as lead dog for New England, he's not going to be available tonight. And I think that puts more of an onus here on Drake May and Sam Darnold. I think those guys will be fine with that, too. I think they're going to be just fine in the passing game here. We know Christian Gonzalez got the big deal here for New England at corner. But I think Drake May could have a big night as well tonight. Going to play that over 44.5 as an official play here for week one. Have not gotten to the side, Jensen. That might be a live ad for me as the game goes. So again, please feel free to give a follow on X. I'll update those in real time if I make plays as the game is going on. By the way, live betting for you, are you more set it and forget it? Or are you going to be looking for live opportunities as week one kicks off tonight?
2: Absolutely, be looking for a middle opportunity tonight. 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Haven't gotten to the total on this game tonight, Dave. I actually lean more to the under, but we will wait and see as numbers and money come in late. Cannot wait, buddy. Going to be a lot of fun.
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4: 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Back alongside Jensen Lewis, Dave Ross here with you. We're very excited about this, getting a lot of people chiming in on social media about the Rams and their travel over to Melbourne. So, Jensen, I think people are going to be looking at this in very different ways, right? Kyle Shanahan, the boys have been over there for quite some time now, getting acclimated to Melbourne. Rams, I believe, is this like Santa Claus? What's that, like the NORAD tracker? Well, do we know where the Rams are right now, Jensen? Because I think they're still en route. Yeah,
5: they are still en route. By the way, we do have the great Wes Reynolds joining us, of course, host of the Long Shots podcast, joining us here on the Progressive Guest Line. Wesley, great to have you. Would you rather be the team that goes over and has a week to kind of get acclimated there in Australia, or would you rather be on the bird now, hydrating left, right, and center, having to use the lavatory every hour, and then be able to jump right back on the bird and go home?
6: Well, Jensen, are the Rams awake? Because they might have stayed up late to watch the Shelton Alcaraz match like I did. Yeah. We're a little bit woozy this morning, but well, we're staying up to watch that classic. But to answer your question, I would rather be the 49ers, I think, you know, to get just kind of used to the time change. But everybody has a different process for how they prepare. And look, McVay's proven he knows what he's doing. We'll see how it is. The market certainly doesn't think it's a big deal because that number's up to four, because it's been all good news for the Rams this summer and all bad news for the 49ers. So haven't bet this game yet, but would lean San Francisco in the spot. Shanahan, maybe not as recently, but at least in series history, he's gotten the better of McVay more often than not.
4: Yeah, fascinating that you're seeing some four, some 3.5 still out there as well. So check the juice on those numbers as they change. We've seen a subtle move here in the game tonight to kick off the NFL season, down to 3 in most spots here. You can still find some rogue 3.5s out there. Totals ticked up a little bit to 44.5 as well tonight here with Seattle and New England to kickstart the season. You know, it's funny, Wes, because normally you think all offseason to talk about this Super Bowl matchup. It felt like with New England, we were talking about anything other than this football game tonight. How do you break down Mike Vrabel and company going to the Pacific Northwest?
6: Yeah, Dave, and that's one of the reasons I did take New England, even though we're trying to buck the long-term trend here of the Super Bowl loser, who I believe is, what, 6-20 against the number the last quarter century in their first game. But we're going to try to buck that trend. I took New England tonight. I think another way to play it, too, is to play Seattle under 24.5 on the team total. You got to lay a little bit extra juice for that. But I think New England, this is good for them to go like across the country with all the distractions, everything that's gone on, certainly off the field, and to get back out there and play the team that beat you last season. And I kind of thought New England was a little bit on the fortunate side. So I guess you could say that there's going to be regression because they played that easy schedule early last year. Now it's certainly much tougher that you were the AFC champions. But I like the Patriots here. I think it is going to be a low-scoring game, so I'm a little bit surprised that the total has ticked up. Maybe not as surprised considering it's the first game of the year and you're getting a lot of the general public involved, and they're certainly going to want to be on the over more often than not than the under. But I thought the line was a little bit rich here, so I'm on the Patriots.
5: I like it. Let's stay with your neck of the woods here, because one of our great parts of the VSiN NFL betting guide, the original that we've put out, the head-to-head trends each week for each opponent on our NFL schedule, and I know a game that you will have your eyes squarely locked on, that is Daniel Jones, the Indianapolis Colts, and the Baltimore Ravens getting underway from Lucas Oil Stadium. The trend to bring up to you, Colts 10-2 ATS the last 12 times, and the under the last 15 head-to-head has hit 13 of the 15 times. You might be going against a decade and a half of a historical trend head-to-head. Wes Reynolds, what do you got on that?
6: Yeah, I am. I'm going with the over here at 47 and a half. You're right. Indiana Jones did not play in the preseason, but going to be back and hopefully ready to go for Colts fans. Obviously, that season went awry when he tore that Achilles, but I think that the Colts offense is still going to be very good, despite the fact that they're still kind of looking for that number one receiver, right? Michael Pittman now gone to the Steelers and, you know, not a lot, at least on paper, coming back at that position, very young and unproven, but have a good young tight end in Tyler Warren, who certainly had a good rookie year, one of the best running backs in Jonathan Taylor, a good offensive line that can run the ball against the Ravens team that's a little bit in transition on defense. Now, Jesse Minter takes over, got some new faces there. Of course, Lamar certainly can move the ball pounder through the air. So I actually think maybe we get a little bit of a slow start, and then in the second half, it kind of opens up. I got a lot of questions also about that Colts defense, like who's going to run the passer. We've been asking for a consistent pass rush with Indianapolis since Dwight Freeney and Robert Mathis have been playing, and one of them just went into the Hall of Fame a couple of years ago. So that tells you how long it's been that they've had a really consistent pass rush. And I think that you're in trouble if you don't get one against Lamar Jackson. So over for me in Indianapolis.
4: Wes, I got to tell you, going back to our green zone days, I don't know anybody does it better than you at those kind of halftime adjustments of that. So I'm already earmarking that maybe an over under first half and look to the over in that second half. You get that slow start in that Ravens Colts game there. Talk about injured quarterbacks coming back here. And Monday night, we got two of them. We got Patrick Mahomes, who seems like he gets all the oxygen in the room because he's Patrick Mahomes. And yet we're not really talking about Bo Nix and what he's going to look like coming back from a devastating injury in the last play of that victory against the Buffalo Bills in the postseason. What do you make of this Monday night clash? By the way, the side has come down off that key number of three down to 2.5, and the total sitting there at 44.
6: Yeah, under 44 for me, Dave. One thing we're not talking about is the Broncos defense, which was arguably the best in the league. Certainly Houston was also right up there in that regard. But I think you have a Chiefs team clearly on offense that's getting a little bit older, you know, still very productive and still very capable. But if you watch these Chiefs teams, especially if they get out to a lead, they are a very slow tempo team. They are not, because people think, oh, they're so dynamic and high scoring with Mahomes and Kelce and company, but they actually really slow it down, work the clock a little bit, kind of grind it out. Both these teams, I think, really do that. So I think you're going to see kind of an old school AFC West, maybe like a 20-17 type of game. Your guess is as good as mine is who's going to end up winning the game, but I don't see a lot of points here early on. I think you get some slow starts with these two teams.
5: Tend to agree. I like the Broncos outright on Monday Night Football as well, and be very intrigued to see what the aged offense of the Kansas City Chiefs looks like there in Arrowhead. Okay, aging not well. That is Michigan, the controversy that has surrounded them this week. The MAC was okay with the no, they're not okay with it. We filed an appeal. Michigan was a 1.5-point favorite in the look-ahead line for week two against Oklahoma. They're now 5.5-point dogs at home. Wes, do you buy the line move here, or do we think we're kind of overvaluing what we saw in week one?
6: I'm going to go ahead and go and get them at the bottom with the Michigan Wolverines here, +5.5. A team I'm not that high on. Like, I think that they're probably, Jensen, like an 8-4 team. Certainly that's what we wrote up in the betting guide, but everybody's been all over them. How bad Bryce Underwood looked, and he did look bad, but I just think this is a little bit of an overreaction to an Oklahoma team that's got to prove it a little bit on the road. They've certainly been good down there in Norman, but they've got to prove it on the road. I think that this has just gotten a bridge too far when it reached 6 at one point earlier this week, and then you've seen it come down a little bit.
4: I agree. I totally agree. By the way, people can't see you today, but you are rocking some cool Indiana garb. I got to ask you, they're plus 950 to repeat under Kurt Cignetti. I think you guys call it chapter three in Indiana. What do you make after week number one of the Hoosiers' big picture?
6: It's a fair value. I think they looked a little bit sloppy in the opener, maybe didn't run the ball as well, didn't stop the run as well, had a couple corners go down who should be day-to-day and should be back maybe this week for Howard. But, you know, Josh Hoover was as good as advertised. Josh Hoover, I think, couldn't have had a better debut for Indiana. So I'm not worried about that offense. It's just improving that depth a little bit on defense. And it won't be tested for about another month, but eventually it will be tested. So got to win these early games and keep getting better.
4: I promise you we're going to talk President's Cup at one point here, but football just dominates, Wes. Great stuff as always. Everybody, we appreciate you watching. We'll break down what we see tonight in the NFL tomorrow, but if you want more VSiN, and we know you do, you've been watching on FanDuel Sports Network YouTube TV, all you have to do is go to VSiN.com, the VSiN Watch app, a numbers game. Gil Alexander, Kelly Bidwin, they're up next.
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0: 2026 Spore has been the best.
1: Oh, it goes off on people. It's fantastic. Nick Whalen will join us a little later on. And then in studio, oh, I'm sure this will go well, Todd Wishnev.
0: Daddy!
1: In studio. Oh boy. By the way, the Megapod reviews are in, and it's not favorable to Todd. In terms of the interruptions, we'll see if he can keep it to a minimum here.
0: Glad you said that. You and I have not had that conversation off air, but I was like, man, this is a lot of negative Todd tweets.
1: I was ready to strangle him within 5 minutes. Mm. But I love him. I love him. Same deal. Fight like brothers. Matt Brown will join us as well a little later on. It's NFL season when Matt Brown's coming on the show.
0: The Grant, Mr. Grandissimo himself.
1: Got to talk to him about that first and foremost.
0: Mm-hmm. Who knows?
1: Yeah. Like, when did he finally make the decision to do
0: that? Yeah, I don't know. Yeah? I don't know. I think it was sort of last minute.
1: Well, he's couching it as I'm a legacy club. Next thing you know, I'm signing up for Grandissimo. I'm going to guess that's not how that actually works. He's probably been concocting this for a while.
0: Well, I knew he had been talking about it for months, but...
1: Good on him.
0: I didn't get the feeling it was close as of like a couple weeks ago.
1: I would like Mateo Moreno, Matt Brown, to win Grandissimo. That's who I'm rooting for.
0: Me too.
1: Okay. Tennis yesterday. Let us start there before we get to football. And this has nothing to do with sports betting, but this LSU thing is fascinating to me. I just love this story.
0: It's crazy.
1: Tennis yesterday was epic. For as bad as like the matches were on Sunday, was it? Or Saturday? I can't remember what this day where they were just boring matches. Yesterday, the first half of the quarterfinals, start to finish, was just epic. We hit our over in the Noskova-Sabalenka match. Sabalenka ends up winning that in a third set tiebreaker. Then it was the Francis Tiafoe, big foe against Alex Mickelson. Mickelson, and by the way, I was thinking about playing Mickelson, right? This would have been another epic collapse.
0: Oh, man.
1: Mickelson was up two sets. He was serving for the match in the third, up 5-4. Foe breaks him, wins the match in five. And Big Foe gets
0: to his, crazy.
1: Francis Tiafoe gets to his third U.S. Open semifinal in 5 years. He is a home-road split kind of tennis player.
0: I was texting with Zach. The Hardwood Handicappers chat was firing away and active during that tennis match.
1: It's incredible.
0: Because JVT and I were locked in. It was just an amazing match. I'll ask you the same question I asked Zach. Mickelson. Someone was this a nice run and a nice story, or is this actually an American tennis player to watch going forward?
1: He's a really good hardcore player.
0: Okay,
1: he always has been in his brief career. He'll be on the scene for a long time.
0: Okay,
1: I don't know if he ever wins a slam, but he's a great hardcore player.
0: That was fun, and then like
1: he collapsed and then Tiafoe's shoulder just weeping at the end of
0: that. That was tough. Like that
1: that's
0: a moment in sports, though, right? That's sports right there.
1: Well, it's tennis.
0: What a fight!
1: There's no sport like tennis other than tennis where you really see that kind of thing. Two guys going at it for that long, and then just we're friends. And that happens. And then Jesse Pegula, the Battle of the Billionaires, which is the one that Kelly was the most interested in. The bigger billionaire, meaning more bank account, she beats. Pegula beats Navarro, but she could not shake Emma Navarro. Djokovic fan, _ Danny, says, U.S. Open quarterfinal match between Pegula and Navarro, officially the richest match in tennis history. The Pegula family net worth $11.8 billion. Remember, her dad owns the Bills and the Sabres. The Navarro family net worth a paltry $3.2 billion. Combined, they're worth $15 billion. For perspective, Djokovic, Federer, and Nadal combined are worth $1.5 billion. So, yeah, but Pegula gets it done. It was a steely match. She gets it done in three. And then last night, it began at 11.05 p.m. Eastern.
0: I was going to say, man, there was no way I was making it through there. I was getting ready to go to bed when that thing was getting started.
1: It was just, you knew it as it was starting. Right, you knew, you're like, this is gonna, like, what if this goes five sets?
0: Yeah,
1: this is gonna go well past the latest match in the history of the U.S. Open, and sure enough, it did. Started at 11:05 p.m. Eastern, it ended at 3:33 a.m.
0: Now, what was Eastern. what was the scheduled time, Gil, for it to begin?
1: The scheduled time is when the previous match ends.
0: No, I know, but don't they usually throw a time on there, knowing it's going to be pushed?
1: They do, but it's meaningless.
0: Okay.
1: And by the way, and of course, for those who missed it, Ben Shelton beats Carlos Alcaraz in a fifth set tiebreaker. So in the three quarters yesterday that happened, three of them ended in final set tiebreakers. And Ben Shelton takes down Carlos Alcaraz in what was just a phenomenal match. But 3:33 a.m. is when it ended, Eastern, 12:30.

0: 3 here Pacific, and now we are down to 6 because the back half of the quarters is today, and everything is tostada in terms of the futures. Sasha Zverev is your short shot now to win it at plus 110, Ben Shelton plus 140, and that's correct, right? The other guys are sort of, including Big Fo and Khachanov, they're not in that same level as Sasha Zverev and Ben Shelton, but who knows anything anymore in this tournament.
1: I mean, this is like this, the bottom three on this graphic look like the first round of a Grand Slam, not the quarterfinals, semifinals. Is that fair, Gil Alexander?
0: It's a good call.
1: I know you're not in the same boat, but the I think there's a lot of people out there that have been Francis Tiafoe fans for a long time and have burnt some outright tickets on him. Of course, I don't have one for this U.S. Open, what it feels like by far his most likely chance to capture a Grand Slam.
0: It's still not going to happen, I don't think.
1: You don't think so?
0: I don't think so.
1: Man, you tennis guys, all right?
0: I'd love to see it.
1: Just because it's Zverev?
0: Just because it's Zverev and Shelton. But I'd love to see it.
1: I hope he beats the crap out of Shelton.
0: Oh, God, I love that.
1: They're both Americans, and I could not be on further sides apart of how much I like and hate one.
0: I think you reflect most people's
1: okay, good.
0: Fanhood.
1: Let's go
0: that.
1: Francis.
0: Let's go Tiafoe. And then today, so we did hit the one over yesterday. That was my only play yesterday. We have two today. They're both on the spread. Coco minus 3 games versus Mira Andreeva. Coco has dominated this head-to-head 5-0. And Mira Andreeva has a little issue when the crowd goes against her.
1: Mm.
0: So this is sort of a confluence of
1: I like this one.
0: Yeah. Fade Mira with Coco minus 3 games. And then Karen Khachanov minus 2.5 games versus Alexander Blocks. Karen Khachanov is one of these guys that through the years, even in the best of times, he's like my Irvin Santana. I never get him right. But Blocks said he almost, we had Blocks in the last match. We won on him.
1: Yeah.
0: He said he almost quit in the middle of it because of a rib injury.
1: Oh, that's interesting.
0: So I'll take Khachanov, the veteran, minus 2.5, trying to get to a open semi over a compromised Alexander Blocks. So those are the two. Coco minus 3 games, Khachanov minus 2.5 games.
1: Like perfect example of what I'm talking about. It's like the U.S. Open semifinals bet, the first one that Gil's betting, and then we go out to Bad Homburg in the middle of June for the second round matchup between Block X and Khachanov.
0: They all count the same.
1: They count way more for those guys.
0: I went to look at this Super Bowl matchup to bet the Ravens and the Ravens and Seahawks.
1: Yeah, you were talking about that yesterday.
0: What number would you require to play that?
1: Ravens Seahawks? Yeah. Love this game. Okay, Ravens Seahawks. I don't even know what shortest matchup odds were. I'm going to guess the odds were in the teens, and you were hoping for like 30.
0: It was 35-1.
1: Ooh, okay.
0: I was still disappointed. Mm-hmm. I was like, okay, and I mean, I get it, right? They're two favorites.
1: Mm-hmm.
0: But I was like, really? Before the season, am I going to bet a matchup at 35-1?
1: Yeah, I don't know. Every time I get excited about one of those bets, I leave with that exact same feeling. It's, okay, I guess I'm not betting this. What was the shortest matchup? Rams who?
0: Well, you know how this goes, because it's not searchable that way.
1: Yeah. Right, yeah, sorry, never mind.
0: No, that's right. We'll do it live.
1: I mean, the shortest AFC team? I'm not Bills. Rams. Bills. Got to be Rams. Bills. Right.
0: I'm at the Rams currently.
1: Like 12, 15
0: or? Oh, guess what? They didn't put the Rams in the proper alphabetical order, so I still can't find them.
1: Yeah, we shouldn't even tread on this.
0: Yeah, it's probably Bills. Rams. Right. Bills. Rams would be 20-1.
1: Okay. So I was going too short on where they start.
0: Yeah, Bills Seahawks 35-1. So Bills Seahawks, Ravens Seahawks, same thing, 35-1.
1: Yeah, I'm with you. It's just not super exciting right now.
0: Oh, just to give equal time here, odds to win the U.S. Women's Open, Aryna Sabalenka after her third set tiebreaker win yesterday over Noskova, plus 140. She is the short shot. Coco, Rybakina, Pegula, Andreeva, Zhang Shenwen. As I mentioned yesterday, besides Emma Navarro in the final eight, I could see any of them winning on the women's side at this point.
1: Yeah, I was going to ask you that. Yep, and this is wide open still, right? Six left.
0: Yeah.
1: Go anyway. Man, I've got Pegula vibes, though. I don't know why. That's current price on Pegula. She won that match, and she was like 6-1 before that match yesterday.
0: I would love to see her win it. You talk about Big Fo on the men's side. I would love to see her win it.
1: Yeah.
0: Love to see it. hey, man, I know she's got billions, but you know what? There's a lot of, there's billionaires and 100 millionaires out there. Guess what? They don't end up being the top five at anything in their life.
1: I hope everybody knows I like to make my jokes. It takes nothing away from these girls getting to this level of competitive tennis. You have to work your ass off. It is not.
0: And sure, she had, okay, she had the country club and she had all the lessons. Yeah, no, it's all true. They still don't get to top five
1: right,
0: in the world.
1: Exactly, yeah. You know, so, you know how easy it is for those people to quit, too, when it gets tough?
0: Yeah, mom, dad. Yeah, I figure I'll stop this. Mm-hmm. Seems like a lot of work for you know what's waiting for me.
1: Okay, we'll come back. Let's talk Seahawks and the Patriots.
0: Come on, baby. Come on.
1: Tonight, Rams Niners tomorrow. And I do want to bring up this LSU thing because this is crazy. Next on a numbers game.
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0: 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First tweets of the day, we get them at Beating the Book. Mortal Capper, what an incredible day and night on Ash at the U.S. Open, one of the best overall days in recent history. Mm. Will we finally get an American champion on the men's side? Yeah, I'm glad you brought that up. It has not, we have not had a men's champion, a men's Grand Slam champion, any slam since Andy Roddick won the U.S. Open in 2003. Got a definite shot here.
1: Okay.
0: With Shelton.
1: Random specials that were listed, and this was like 2-1 as of like 2 days ago. Any American player to win the tournament on the men's side, of course, only the yes price is listed, but it is -110.
0: Is it coin flip right now?
1: Coin flip right now.
0: Yeah.
1: Any interest in a no price on Sasha Zverev?
0: I'm not interested in anything anymore.
1: Yeah.
0: I have Drew's attitude. Drew's attitude is the tournament's over for me. That's it.
1: Football starts.
0: Yeah. Not interested in anything, you know, besides individual matches, that is. JM McDonald 9, wondering your thoughts on Junior Caminero at 14-1 for AL MVP. He's closed the batting average gap with Yordan to 29 points, one ahead in homers, and within two RBI. If he can stay ahead in homers, pass him in RBI, is there extra consideration for him if the Rays get the number one seed in the AL? So, just to let people know what's going on here. So, Yordan Alvarez's quest for the Triple Crown, which would only be the second Triple Crown winner since 1967, has fallen on hard times here with less than 3 weeks left. Because as J.M. McDonald just pointed out, Caminero now tops him in homers by one, and Pete Alonso tops him in RBI by two. Alvarez still clinging to the batting average lead.
1: Who will ever forget the 2026 season from Pete Alonso?
0: But to answer your question, J.M. McDonald, no, I don't. It doesn't affect MVP to me. Yordan is still winning MVP.
1: I think it's a fair question.
0: Yeah, but
1: and no. Something to monitor, right? But yeah, I think we're probably just running out of time here.
0: No, Amy, Doug, thanks for the Alcaraz bets. The sweat was real. The outcome was bad, but it was great fun to have the opportunity.
1: Well,
0: again, third set tiebreaker. Could have gone either way last night. John Balducci shooting an ad today. Camera operator's T-shirt.
1: Did you see it?
0: Oh, yes, I did.
1: It's amazing.
0: What is that?
1: I don't really understand it, but it's amazing.
0: Edgar Allan Iverson.
1: Yeah, he's doing our step-over, man. He's doing the walkover.
0: The walkover. But what's the Edgar Allan Poe reference?
1: I don't
0: reference?
1: Know. Yeah, I don't get the reference, but I love it anyways.
0: This is from, Paul Zhang. Oh, Derek told the Matt Brown story on Follow the Money last night. Well, we'll get it from Matt Brown's, from the horse's mouth today here on the show, because I did not hear that. New York Football Giants 42. Nice win for Pagula. If she wins the U.S. Open, do you think she can use that money to finally buy her parents a house? I'll hang up and listen. 3Jacques H3131. Gil, will Kelly be pulling another power outage when Todd is on, just in case you actually strangle him? Can you set up a live blood pressure monitor during his appearance? And okay. JB, Shelton 40-1, Tiafo 120-1, Botic Van de Zandschulp 100-1 to win the quarter, so do not bet on them to win, he says. You have all those? Patrick Kelly, good morning, gentlemen. Block X Compromise sounds like a not-so-good movie to me.
1: That's a great movie title. I would see that.
0: Block X Compromise.
1: Great action movie title. Jason Statham's definitely in it.
0: No Emu Doug. Ben Shelton now 1-for-18 against top three players. Great tiebreaker player, though, that's for sure. And then Paul Nelson, I hope you're right about the Seahawks. What about the healthy O-line versus the Pats? The loss of our OC, QB coach, and offensive line coach. Losses on defense and current injuries in the secondary. And Emmanuel isn't 100%. Seahawks favored by 3 tonight. Only 3. This moved from 3.5, where it was perched for a very long time, and is now -3, -120. Again, were you surprised by the move? I was.
1: Yeah, I was. I was. I think great points. Great points from that last tweet. I'm going to sit here and regurgitate a lot of them, I guess. But it is, I understand why we're not looking at like an exact same line or a comparable line to the Super Bowl. I think you could easily make some arguments, as that last tweeter did, about, okay, some of the health issues, some of the guys that are gone in the Seattle secondary, and just overall, right? Kenneth Walker gone, Boye Mafe gone, offensive coordinator change. New England, the offensive line was banged up in the Super Bowl. You bring in an A.J. Brown now. You're a little bit healthier there. I get all that, Gil. I get all that. But when we were sitting 4.5 on a neutral, and now you're telling me I can lay just 3 with Seattle at home with a historically very good home field advantage, I ended up betting. I joined you last night. When this was 3, I was staring at a 3-1-14. First game of the season, I'm betting a little bit on Seattle tonight.
0: And then there's the notion of, what was bringing this up? I haven't heard anybody bring it up with the Patriots yet this year. Maybe it's just us who didn't bring it up. On average, Super Bowl losing teams post a record of roughly 10-7 in a 17-game season the following year.
1: Oh, okay. I thought you were going week one here. Week one.
0: Here it is. Super Bowl losers in week one. 6-20 against the spread since 2000. That's for BetLab Sports.
1: I know. These are, look, Gil and I are not the biggest trend people. Nope. I would tell you there's been a lot of time between the Super Bowl and this game and a lot of changes on both these teams.
0: Yep.
1: I'm not really reading much into that, but hey, it's week one. I know some people like some trends.
0: I wonder, I mean, here's the thing with trends, right? The trends that I am accepting of, regardless of sport, is if you can sort of intuitively make sense
1: of it. Explain it.
0: Right?
1: Yeah.
0: Is there any way to make sense of this? In other words, we talked about it with the Blue Jays last year. Blue Jays got not only to the World Series, they got to Game 7, and they lost Game 7 in the most dramatic fashion you could imagine, with Rojas and then Pajes making those unbelievable defensive plays for the Dodgers in Game 7. I will never forget those plays. And then I think it was Will Hill who first said, he goes, now just imagine the mountain that the Blue Jays have to climb after losing Game 7. You have to go back to spring training. You have to live through that. You got to play 162 games. Now, I do think the Blue Jays are going to sneak in to the postseason. At least I'm hoping they do, because I obviously have them in September. Nice Blue Jays win yesterday. But is there an equivalent? Does that make sense to you that a team that gets to the Super Bowl and does so on one of not the easiest schedule in the NFL last year, but in a historically easy schedule, now has to start it all over again with a much more difficult schedule and starting maybe arguably in the worst venue for opposing teams in the league?
1: I mean, look, I think the Will Hill example with the Blue Jays is maybe one of the best I've heard, because I think baseball, you've got a shorter off season, right? You talk about World Series, spring training, pitchers and catchers report real quick. I guess baseball, I'd be a believer where there's actually a hangover effect, but even with that, you're talking about months in between, new players, new teams. I mean, isn't hope springs eternal, right? Every season, everybody hits that reset button. So I don't know.
0: I'm with you, but I guarantee you there's people listening who are nodding their head or like, oh, absolutely, I get it. I get why that trend is what it is.
1: I mean, for this game tonight, I think you could maybe say it matters a little bit more, but I'm more of a believer in just the revenge part of it from the Super Bowl, more so than just the loser.
0: You believe in that, this revenge notion.
1: I believe that after how those seasons ended, the Patriots feel like this is a very, very big game for them tonight, and the Seahawks saying, we just won a Super Bowl, this is week one, we have a full season ahead of us that we care a lot more about.
0: Mm. I think when I was a kid, after the Dolphins played, no, maybe that was a different year.
1: We're talking about all these things. Any of these things, am I going to the window based off of something just like, no, not
0: None
1: at
0: of
1: all.
0: This. But week one, you are going to the window based on all kinds of things that none are based at any actual football you've watched.
1: Mm-hmm. No, that's very true.
0: So it's just different levels of what you believe is bettable information. And right now, week one, the challenge is always, someone said it this week. Week one, the challenge is, you know what? Get the 3-2 in your millions. Move on. I'm on the Seahawks tonight, though, just because rather than anything about revenge, I'm certainly not basing it on that trend. I just believe what I saw in that Super Bowl was a Seahawks team that almost shut out the New England Patriots. And while these teams are different, and while it is a different cast of characters, it ain't that different.
1: I'm with you. Where do you land on the total? Because you and I have not talked a lot about this. And I've heard a lot of overlove this week.
0: No thought on the total. No opinion.
1: Yeah, I've heard a lot of overlove in the kind of, we broke down some of the changes. I understand why you could expect some more scoring in this game tonight than what we saw in the Super Bowl. But man, it is hard to forget how hard points were to come by in the Super Bowl for three quarters for both of those teams. I complete pass on that one for me.
0: More likely to have a terrible game tonight. I'll use the word terrible. Well, let's substitute terrible.
1: Ooh,
0: most likely to have a subpar game tonight. Sam Darnold, Super Bowl hangover. Drake May coming off a year where perhaps he should have won MVP.
1: Such a great question. I'm going to have an unfair answer for Sam Darnold always. Sam Darnold. It's Sam Darnold, and it was the easiest answer right away.
0: I was about to say Pat answer, but that would be a reverse pun. Coming back, Will Hill, all his bets. It's a numbers game right here at VSiN.
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3: It's Gil Alexander. That's Kelly Bidlin right there.
5: Hey-o.
3: Television's Kelly Bidlin, everybody. Soak him in. Soak him in. Ladies, enjoy.
5: Impossible.
3: James Fessler on Twitter. Won't spoil the Matt Brown story, but you could get a dozen guesses and not guess what LSU players on Matt Brown's Grandissimo team. Interesting.
5: I have no idea.
3: I have no idea.
5: Yeah.
3: All I know is that Ricky Weeks laced the double off of
5: baseball. That's right. I've only seen the guy like 18 times in the past 3 weeks.
3: Phil New, am I crazy to take the Titans week one of Survivor? I can't get them out of my head. Well, I don't know if you're crazy, but you got a pair on you. That's for sure.
5: Yeah. I mean, look, I'm on the Jets, but it's definitely no more crazy than us sitting here talking about liking the Raiders week one.
3: True that. And Jason McKinney, I'm out of town for a meeting, and when I walk into my hotel room, I see this unpalatable water option. It's like I'm staying in a low-class motel. I complain and send a link to your taste test. I'm waiting for their reply. He's showing us a picture of Evian. Let me just say this. Jesse Pegula, post-match conference yesterday, had Evian in front of her.
5: Love that you've figured that out.
3: And yesterday, I had to go get water because I was running out of water. Guess what I bought?
5: You still went to Evian.
3: Still went to Evian.
5: Yeah, you still went to Evian.
3: I'm not going to let one or two sips out of one of our plastic cups.
5: Oh, that's where he's going to now.
3: Ruin the feeling of Evian out of their natural bottle.
5: Their natural bottle. That's definitely not made out of plastic like our plastic cup.
3: That's right. It's a different kind, a different dispenser at the top. By the way, here's the update on September wins. This is starting to feel like the month where the Dodgers just say we're not losing any games. Dodgers, sole possession of first place right now. They're 6-2 in the month of September. Remember, they were my third choice. I just didn't like the price. 6-2 are the Doyers, and then a scrum of teams. That's eight other teams with five wins, including in that group, our Blue Jays, our Red Sox, both at 5-3. So one game, one win behind the Dodgers. The Blue Jays for us is a circa bet with tiebreakers. The Red Sox is a dead heat William Hill Caesars bet. Let's go Red Sox. Let's go Blue Jays. And Dodgers, do your part. Lose a couple games.
5: Yeah, for real.
3: If you would. Ladies and gentlemen, he is the host of the Shoulda Bet More podcast. Comes to you three times a week. He is on Twitter at NotTheWillHill, two E's on the V. And he's a star of the Megapod, one of the stars. That's Todd Wishnev's podcast. It's Will Hill, everybody, courtesy of the Progressive Guest Line. How you doing, Willie?
6: Boys, what's going on? Thanks for having me. How great is this? How great is it to still have something you get this excited about in life? Start a football season. Great. I get excited, as much every year as I do the next year. And it's like Christmas morning. It really is.
3: It really is. What do you enjoy? If we had to isolate one day of the sports calendar, let's take betting out of it for a second. Well, I don't know. Maybe you want to include betting. What's the most excited you get as an adult still to this day?
6: I'd still probably go the first Thursday of March Madness, but it's close with about four or five other days.
3: Yeah, I think it's first Thursday of March Madness, too. Or you know what? NFL Draft is a sneaky choice also for me.
5: Mm-hmm.
3: NFL Draft is the choice. And then the first Sunday of the NFL.
5: I was going to say, I think that would be my call. The first full Sunday of the NFL season.
3: Yeah. Wednesday.
6: This is not... having this game on a Thursday, I want to say I was like a senior in high school or maybe freshman in college, like 02, 03, 04, somewhere in there, is when we first started doing this. All right, we'll have the Super Bowl champion play on a Thursday. But for the most part, from what I remember before that, it was the season would start on Sunday pretty much. Everyone would just play on Sunday, right?
5: Yeah.
3: Yeah. That's how it was. That's how it used to be back in the dark ages, back in medieval times. All right, let's start with baseball. We'll crescendo back to football. You have a couple baseball plays for us today.
6: Yeah, I'm going to go under 2.5, first three, Houston and Philly. Really good pitching matchup. Hunter Brown, who has not been like typical Hunter Brown great, but he's still really good going against Sanchez. Thought about playing the under 8. I thought that 8 was a little high, but, you know, even number, small ballpark. If it's 4-4, you lose. I don't want to sweat out bullpens. I don't mind the under 8, but I'm going to go under 2.5, first three. And maybe I'll get a little help from that Philly base running because, I don't know, I think you were watching some of it last night. I've never seen worse base running.
5: God.
6: Where they had men on first and second, and the guy up, I think it was Marsh, hit a ball dead center, deepest part of the park. The center fielder jumps, can't catch it, falls over. It caroms all the way like right field. I thought inside the park, three-run homer. The guy on second, Boehm, almost gets thrown out at the plate, and then they did the old, you know, freeze on the line drive. The next batter, guy on second, takes off like a bat out of hell, doubled up. And I guess Sosa, in later innings, hit a ball, admired it, and then get thrown out. But, boy, that is some horrible, horrible base running from Philly. Not why I'm betting it here. I just was my mind was blown watching that. As great as the pitching is, I think base running and defense in today's game leaves a lot to be desired. But good pitching matchup, first three under 2.5. I'll be sweating this here, I guess, a little bit before the little appetizer here for the football game.
3: Who was the guy in the ninth who hit the shot off the wall?
6: Sosa, maybe?
3: Was it Sosa? He admired his shot. That cost them the game. That cost them the game. And I don't think the announcer said anything about it.
6: No.
3: It's brutal.
6: It's amazing.
3: Okay, college football. Despite their 60 minutes and 1 second win over Western Michigan, you are on Michigan this week, plus the points.
6: I am. And by the way, I did play Yankees -1.5, too. Worried a little bit. Judge might give him a day off to settle in after coming back yesterday, but they should light up Sagano. So Yankees -1.5 is a play for me as well. But I'm going to buy the dip here with Michigan. I know, you know, it was ugly, not just with the quarterback, but they couldn't run the ball. You figure, all right, your quarterback's struggling, you can just line it up and run it on Western Michigan. And we all know what a travesty that was Saturday night. But you know what? The defense still played well. They're going to hear all week they're no good. They shouldn't have won. Kind of us against the world. And they've got in their back pocket this kid, Tommy Carr, who's CJ Carr's brother, grandson of Lloyd Carr. Sounds like he's a pretty competent backup. And, you know, the coach was saying, and usually the coach say, my quarterback's my quarterback. He has his back. He said, you know, we'll see. William said, we'll see. You know what? He's kind of on a short leash, which is, I think, a telling comment. So would expect a close, low-scoring game, points at a premium. And we don't see a lot of 43s in college football. But, you know, maybe somebody wins the game 17-14, 20-17. And I'll plug my nose here and take the 6 with Michigan.
3: Man, okay. Going to live through that one. Sorry to step on your Yankees bet. My apologies. By the way, you think the Yankees are winning the pennant? Let's start there. You think they're winning the pennant? First of all, are they coming back to win the division?
6: Yes, pennant, no division. Division is just starting to run out of games. Yeah. Now, I know they got Colorado and Tampa's got Atlanta, but you start to get in the point of the season, Gil, where if when you're down 4 games, if you don't make up a game or you don't have any room to go backwards, there's just such a thin margin for error. They do play 4 times. I think 2 weeks from now, last week of the season, all in Yankee Stadium. But if the Yankees don't sweep those 4, they don't have the tiebreaker. Remember, we don't play game 163 anymore, which is another travesty. I don't think they'll win the division, but man, that lineup, that's healthy now. You got Judge to go with Rice and Garcia Jr. You're throwing the Bellingers and Chisholm, and Spencer Jones is giving you some juice. With that pitching and the rest of the American League, I do think they'll probably get to the World Series. I don't think they'll win it. Probably somebody comes out of the National League and beats them, but I think they're clearly the best team in the American League.
3: All right, to the National Football League. Let's start with Wednesday Night Football tonight. You are on the Seahawks.
6: Yeah, it's a lot of things you guys talked about, too. And we got the bad number on the Megapod here with the 3.5. So I don't love that, especially on a key number. But, I mean, it was 4.5 in February, and that's on a neutral field. And you could say, all right, the Seahawks lost a couple guys here or there. They're banged up. Patriots maybe a little bit better. Mays healthier. And maybe that's all true, but 4.5 on a neutral, Seahawks won, they covered, they dominated, and now we're playing in Seattle, which is a dominant home field, a really impactful home field. That's about as good a home field as there is in the NFL, especially on banner night, and the line's down to 3. I just feel like Seattle's being slept on, disrespected, whatever word you want to use here, because you know, the Rams hype, whatever it is, people don't believe in Darnold, but I'll put my money where my mouth is here and say Seattle wins the game by about a touchdown or so. I just think, the last thing on this, too, the fundamental problem for New England in February, they couldn't block Seattle. And has that changed here in the offseason? Will they be able to block Seattle? I guess we'll find out.
3: We will find out in due time. And by due time, I mean later today. Let's go. Can't wait. All right, one other play in the NFL on Sunday. What do you have?
6: Oh, this will be a fun one. Cleveland plus the 8/8.5. I know Todd got very upset that I tried to get 8.5. Not that he ever tries to get an extra half number here, or there, half point here and there. And there were plenty of 8.5s out there. But besides the point, I like Cleveland 2-53. Sounds like they hit on a couple of these wide receivers, these rookies, Concepcion and Boston. Judkins is a good back. They've always got a pretty good defense. Now, you might say this is like, you know, you're going to buy the car and the car is great and it's a great deal, but there's no steering wheel and you can't drive it. Maybe there's just no quarterback and this is going to be a terrible bet. It's possible. But with a low total of 40.5, I just feel like with that roster, if I get anything out of Watson, out of the quarterback position, this could be a close game. And, you know, week one's always a little wonky. What do we really know about these teams? So I'll take the points here with Cleveland. Should be a lot of fun to sweat that one out on Sunday.
3: I agree with the general sentiment about the Browns. If you can get anything from quarterback, they shouldn't be terrible. Let's set the bar there. The question is, do I make it one of my 5 million plays? By the way, millions line's not out till 10 a.m. today, I guess.
5: Yes.
3: That we made that. I couldn't figure out what day it was yesterday. Yeah. If you were looking to make your millions plays or survivor plays, those become active today.
5: What did we get? A tweet from someone? Yeah.
3: And they might have said Wednesday, and I just botched it also.
5: I wanted to make sure if they were out yesterday. We discussed them today. So I was in the depths of the rules and everything.
3: Jaguars, you agree? What was the team you picked in the Megapod for biggest favorite, most likely to lose outright? There's only three selections. What was your choice? Jags?
6: I picked the Jags, but Fez, who was great, by the way, on the Megapod, Fez picked the Lions because Dan Campbell goes for it on fourth down, fourth down variance. I think there's a lot of truth to that. By the way, a little A&G Civil War, Fez versus Mike versus Right Angle Sports on Twitter. I'm not enjoying that. I hope those guys work it out.
5: Wow.
3: Okay. Fez is in a Twitter battle with somebody?
5: Shocker.
3: That can't be. More with Will on the other side. He's got some NFL season longs next.
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4: 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So a couple college football notes before we get back to Will. One, remember how after the Western Michigan-Michigan debacle, I'll call it a debacle, that, you know, universally praised was Western Michigan coach Lance Taylor. For how he handled the game afterwards.
5: Just classy.
4: Just classy. And the MAC with their statement.
5: Classy.
4: Just classy. And I even said at the time, the other day, I was like, maybe they shouldn't have been that classy, right?
5: Mm, yeah, you did.
4: Well, guess what? They're not staying classy. MAC is challenging this now. They want a whole review.
5: It's hard to work in sports media for this long and not kind of roll your eyes at these things. But you're like, all right, the MAC's released a statement. They're unhappy.
4: Yeah. They want Michigan's win overturned after what happened at the end of that ballgame. Said replay protocol was not followed. And then the other college football story. Do you realize the SEC is headed towards a vote tomorrow on whether or not to expel LSU from the conference?
5: Yeah, I'm sure that will happen.
4: Now, of course, if that were to happen, and they're saying, you know, publicly facing, they're saying, oh, no, this is serious. If that were to happen, obviously, LSU then doesn't have a SEC schedule. Path to the playoff is compromised. Forget about the money, right, that comes with money distribution conference, right? But all of this is because of LSU's flirtation with bringing pro players back this year.
5: Mm-hmm.
4: And it should be noted that LSU, they filled their final two roster spots with non-pro players yesterday.
5: Yes.
4: So LSU is now, this vote may happen against LSU just for having the thought of doing it. They didn't actually do it.
5: I mean, that's also, I don't know if it was going to go any, if that vote was going to go anywhere in the first place, but now that those guys are not even on the roster, no, it was everybody making threats, right? LSU backed down. They didn't add those guys.
4: Huh?
5: And then just to follow up real quick on the Michigan, Western Michigan thing, the NCAA issuing new guidance to establish a standard timing protocol that ensures consistency in the administration of all college football games. Memo was sent out yesterday to teams. Quote, the official time for all college football games is the time displayed on the in-stadium game clock.
4: Hey.
5: The memo said.
4: What I said the other day. That's how the NFL does
5: it. Yeah. Real quick. When a replay review requires time to be restored or otherwise adjusted, the replay official's decision will be based on the embedded game clock contained within the program feed. If the broadcaster is unable to provide an embedded game clock, the replay official will use the game clock displayed as part of the broadcast feed.
4: It's very simple. We can't have a sport where the clock we're seeing is not the clock you end up using.
5: Yep.
4: Period. Rhodes knows who's going to have a subpar game other than the officials. It has to be the guy who said he sees ghosts turning back into pumpkins. Seems logical. Could it be a Mark Rippon thing where Sam Darnold just has his 1 year? Except for Sam Darnold had a great year with Minnesota
5: the year before. We're so unfair. But I think the same thing.
4: He won the Super Bowl. Let's get off his back. Doesn't matter what he does the rest of the time. Mac. When you and Kelly get a chance, be sure to check out the Novig ad with Sydney Sweeney. Okay.
5: Okay.
4: Are you suggesting that there's some Vig in the Sydney Sweeney ad? You know what I mean?
5: Mm.
4: Chris Todd, who do you have in the golf match? I got golf minus the games. Golf minus three against Andreeva today. Love the show. Thank you, Chris Todd. And then Torch D, the one who put this ad in your panties. This is apropos of I don't know what. He says, who the hell is Purvis Ellison? Never nervous Purvis who won the NCAA champion with the championship with Louisville. Over Duke? Over Johnny Dawkins and Tommy Amaker and Duke? Later to become a Washington Bullet? I don't know.
5: John Lund making me even more intrigued now, texting in, associate producer of this fine show. We can't show it on the network. We'll just say that about Sydney.
4: Oh, okay. All right.
5: But that could be for multiple reasons. I don't know.
4: Will Hill seems like a fan of Sydney Sweeney's. He joins us once again from the state of Connecticut, courtesy of the Progressive Guest Line, at Not The Will Hill on Twitter. He's the host of the Shoulda Bet More podcast. Willie, have you seen that commercial by any chance?
6: I just happen to have seen it. Yeah, that was a good guess by you. I have seen it, and Kelly's right. You can't show it here on VSiN.
5: Wow. Oh,
4: wow. Wow.
5: Okay. Know what I'm doing during the commercial break.
4: Interesting. I'm not like Sydney Sweeney crazy like others are.
5: Yeah. I'm sure you will not care to see it at all.
4: Certainly watch the commercial. That's for sure. Okay, Will.
6: Take one for the team.
4: Yeah, I'll take one for
5: right,
4: the team.
5: Exactly, Will. Yeah. What a great sacrifice by Kill.
4: You're very welcome. Look, Gracie has texted me. I wonder what she wants. Okay, let's do some season longs. Let's do a couple of season longs here. This specific one is of interest to me because we were talking about the Dolphins yesterday, and I was just sort of talking about how we went through their wide receiver depth chart. It's horrific. And the point I was making was you don't have to believe us subjectively about their wide receiver room. The point is that they picked up 7 players after final cuts. More than 10% of their roster is the discards, the last discards of other teams. So how good can they be? How are you playing the Dolphins?
6: There is that FanDuel under 4.5 minus 160 where you can pretty much buy a game. And you know what? It just all the things you mentioned with the roster, if they get to 5 wins, and you beat me, so be it. And you got 4 against the Patriots and the Bills. Even the Jets, I think, similar to the Browns, they're 2 through 53 is not that bad. I think Geno Smith, last year behind a bad offensive line, will play much better behind a better offensive line this year. And I'm not sure. Maybe you get a split there, but it's hard to get to 5. And, talking about their roster, listening to you talk about the roster, reminds me of the scene from Major League when they're going over the guys and it's like, who's this guy? This guy here is dead. We'll cross him off. it's kind of a who's who of like guys you've never heard of. And it is really just a roster that is designed to be picking high in April.
4: So just to be clear, that's an alt season win total under on 4.5 because their actual is 3.5, correct?
6: Yeah, you can go to these books and pretty much pick your juice, pick your number. Minus 160 at FanDuel, 4.5. You know what? For the extra juice, I'm okay. Where you know what? You get the 5 and beat me, you beat me. But I 3.5 just feels like, man, any of these teams can walk their way.
5: Yeah.
6: Into 4 wins, 4 to 5 seems like a much bigger jump. When it's just harder to luck your way into 5 wins when you're this bad.
5: Yeah, I love that, Gil. Totally. I mean, how often do we talk? We talk all win totals all the time. Usually it's the other way, looking for those plus prices, right? But I think that's one with a win total that low. Give yourself another game because, like Will said, anything can happen. We see that all the time. I like that.
4: Okay, this next one, I love this because we should really have a dedicated segment before any season, but really before the NFL season, of bets that have been sitting out there for the entire summer.
5: I've got 3 of them written down that, okay, I haven't made.
4: Yes. Well, not just you haven't made, that appear to be so obvious in terms of their pricing. Like, let me give an example. And this didn't come, they appear to be obvious is the key phrase. Because last year, remember, the Chiefs were like minus 110 to win the division.
5: Mm-hmm.
4: Before the season started, we were all like, oh my God, the Chiefs are minus 110 to the division. Are we really not betting this? Turns out it didn't win anyway, right?
5: Yeah.
4: Okay. Will has one for us, please.
6: Yeah, and similar to what you're saying, this is just under the category of I will hate myself if I don't bet it and it wins. Patrick Mahomes at FanDuel was 17-1 to win the MVP. I mean, I don't feel like I need to give a handicap. It's Patrick Mahomes. It's 17-1.
5: Yeah.
6: It's 10-1 at DraftKings. It's still Mahomes. And I actually think the fact that he's coming off an injury, the narrative will probably help him. He hasn't won this thing since 2022, so there will be a little bit. It's not like there's voter fatigue with him. I think, some of these years, like when they were 15-1, eventually 15-2, he didn't even sniff the award. You just get a little bit bored. All right, you can give it to him every year, that kind of thing. I don't think that's there with him anymore, having not won it in a few years. I think that's 17-1 just from a price point. And maybe, maybe he's recovering from the injury and he's not the same. And you know what? You lose a 17-1, so be it. I'm surprised that number is as high as it is. We know it's a quarterback award. We know the handful of guys that'll be in the mix. If he's healthy, he'll certainly be one of them.
4: Let's workshop this. So let's say Patrick Mahomes has a great season. The Chiefs win the division. We won't even give him the number 1 seed. Let's say they're the number 2 seed, just to make it a little more murky. Is he more, let's say he has MVP competition, are voters more likely to default to him as the MVP juxtaposed against him as the comeback player of the year award. Does that enter your thinking at all? That, oh, maybe given other competition, point. He'll go to the other one.
6: It's still Mahomes. He's still the star of the league. They would give, if he's worthy of the MVP, they're not going to stiff him on the MVP and be like, well, you know, we're not going to give you MVP, buddy, but here's your comeback player of the year. If he's warranted to be in the mix, I think he'll have a shot to win. Again, just the price. At the 10-1 at DraftKings, you know what? I'm kind of indifferent, but at 17-1, I just feel obligated to pull the trigger.
4: Yeah.
5: I love the question. This is where, you know, I'm captain comeback player of the year. This is where comeback player of the year gets insulting. If anybody starts thinking about it that way,
4: yeah.
5: No, it's disrespectful to the MVP and the rare air that we hold that award in, right? So, yeah, I if he's in the mix, yeah. I think, what'd you say, Chiefs 1 seed?
4: No, I said 2 seed, just to make it murky.
5: Okay, 2 seed, they win the division. I guess it matters. Who's that 1 seed?
4: Yeah, I agree with you, though. I think almost giving Patrick Mahomes comeback player of the year as a consolation prize to MVP is almost more insulting to him and to everybody else.
5: Right.
4: Yeah. Will, always a pleasure. Who's on the latest Should Have Bet More?
6: Jeff Parles, Jensen Lewis, and you guys were talking about Super Bowl matchups. You didn't think the prices were good. I'll leave you with this. Chiefs-Cowboys 115-1 at DraftKings. I like that one.
4: Ooh. See, now that's a price. Chiefs Cowboys 115-1.
5: Where's
4: that
5: the
4: was
5: Vikings?
4: His Columbo bet leaving the door there. Leaving. Thank you, Will.
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4: 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I was about to go with a different number there. It was a random number. It's 189. For those who have not tuned in on 189 yet and are looking for the SiriusXM channel, it's Gil Alexander, Kelly Bidlin.
5: Do you know what I'm enjoying about this channel change? Is that I like to think, as your producer, I always have my ear open to help you out. So anything gets screwed up, I'm going to be there, right, to have your back, to fix it, right?
4: Thank you, brother.
5: But you are so good with the welcome backs, welcome ins, they're so smooth that for years that is just like, I don't even know if I'm listening when you say it.
4: Oh, yeah.
5: So I've caught in the channel change that a couple times you kind of look over at me like it's kind of like a check me on this. I've only caught once, so you're doing a great job.
4: Hey, thank you. Appreciate it very much.
5: Kind of cracking me up, though, because I usually don't get the glance over with the welcome backs, welcome ins.
4: Let me read a few tweets here, then we'll get to since we have NFL award fever after that segment, let's...
5: Well, it's, you know, we have first game tonight.
4: Yeah.
5: These awards are going to officially start moving tonight, so final thoughts, quick reactions.
4: Real quick, though, Chris.

0: well whomever will have them. No, but the one thing is that the SEC is like they're really playing this out because they're like, well, there's ACC teams that would love to replace them. Talk about Clemson and Florida State, right?
1: Yeah, sure.
0: They're just like playing.
1: Let's check in on those two programs. Off to a great start again.
0: Dr. Van Nostrad, yes, the clock should go by what's on the scoreboard, but Gil, you said you can't have a sport where the time on the board isn't the time, yet I watch soccer all the time, and the time is at best shady and at worst criminal. Well, that's my point. You can't have it. Not in America, you can't have it.
1: Yeah, well, this is...
0: We brought up the soccer thing.
1: Soccer, I've given you a lot of love this week. You gotta remove soccer from your brain for this conversation, okay? Who knows what those guys are doing?
0: Who knows? Should be a 30 for 30. 3Jacques H3131. Gil, thank you for the Sydney Sweeney commercial call-out. I have no idea what she said in that commercial, but I'm going to liquidate everything and send it to Novick.
1: Oh, you know what? Gil and I were grown-ups. Neither one of us looked at it during the break.
0: No. Absolutely.
1: You were texting? I was making a bet?
0: I didn't think about it.
1: Gil Alexander inspired me to make my last futures bet.
0: Which is?
1: Because what you said about Gil, Will's Chiefs bet of kind of like these things that are too obvious.
0: They're staring at us all summer long.
1: I have had three bets. I know I've brought them up many times. Three more futures bets that I have been on my list for probably 3 weeks, 4 weeks now. I just hadn't gotten to the window yet. Finally just bet Steelers to miss the playoffs, -167. This isn't even that big of an anti-Pittsburgh position. I know my regulars will come at me anyways. Please do. But, like, the AFC is just stacked. It's just stacked with teams. I don't see how they're cracking in the top seven.
0: I've said that. I've talked about that bet and have not pulled the trigger on it myself. Why haven't I made it? I don't know why.
1: And look, you know, enough respect to how much money the Steelers have taken off me over the past 6, 7 years, whatever it's been now. I'm not going under the win total. But to miss the playoffs, I'll lay that price. There's a lot of teams in their way.
0: Last couple. Jonathan Doe, tell Kelly he needs to ditch all of his fat shirts and buy some shirts that actually fit him.
1: Dang it. Thought I could get away with this one for a couple more.
0: Dang. His response is, dang it. Put that in the record. Court stenographer. Tronsky, yo, Gil, I don't know how you stayed up for that match last night. Kudos to you. I regret missing the fifth. I'll be in Pittsburgh next week for work. Can you ask Wishnev for some non-bougie legit spots to eat dan-tan? All right, we'll ask him when he's here. Well, truth be told, I fell asleep during the third set and woke up during the fifth.
1: Okay.
0: So Carlitos was down a break in the third. Next thing I know, he wins the fourth. Next thing I know, he already won the fourth set 6-1, and they were on serve in the fifth.
1: But, like, what time did it finish at our time?
0: Past midnight, past 12:30.
1: Oh, okay. I guess it wasn't as bad as I thought.
0: Yeah, not horrible our time. All right. Quick go-round, little round the horn on NFL awards?
1: Yes.
0: All right.
1: We shall start with MVP. We're having a little bit of graphics trouble back there, so I'm going to help you out. Mm-hmm. MVP, Josh Allen, 6-1. Lamar Jackson, 8-1. Joe Burrow, 850. Patrick Mahomes, 10-1. This is at DraftKings.
0: Okay.
1: Reminder, shop around if you're interested in Patrick Mahomes.
0: Will's number FanDuel was at FanDuel.
1: That's a huge difference between FanDuel and DraftKings.
0: Mm-hmm.
1: All right. Herbert, 10-1. Drake May, 10-1. Dak Prescott, 12-1. Caleb Williams, 12-1. Everybody else 14-1 or longer. Gil, have you made an MVP bet? And if you haven't, who would you make if you had to, right?
0: No is the answer. I have not made an MVP bet. And as we discussed earlier this offseason, never have I been less interested in an MVP preflop bet because I think it's generally priced correctly.
1: Yep.
0: And I don't and there's a lot of candidates. There's really nobody. I considered Brock Purdy, then all the injuries happened, so I never bet that at 18-1. I don't know. There's the instinct is to go to stats guys like Joe Burrow at +850 or Caleb at 12-1, but not enough for me to bet.
1: I think the pricing is really, really good on these. Like Josh Allen, Lamar Jackson should still be your favorites. They should still be your short shots, but those numbers are a little bit longer. I have no problem with Burrow being right behind him. And then there's plenty of guys, like you said about Brock, that we'd like to make an argument for and bet. The number's just not long enough with the other guys that are at the top of the board. I think Caleb Williams has a real chance. I'm a believer.
0: Mm-hmm.
1: But 12-1, no chance am I betting that.
0: It's like 35-1 on the Seahawks versus the Ravens.
1: Yep.
0: Just not sexy enough. Offensive player of the year.
1: Yes. Jahmyr Gibbs, +550. Bijan, 9-1. Jamar Chase, 10-1. Puka Nacua, 13-1. Justin Jefferson, 14-1. Everybody else, 17-1 or longer.
0: Yeah, and remember, the reason that these are all running backs and wideouts all the way down to who's the first quarterback, not even listed.

0: There's not even a quarterback listed anymore in Offensive Player of the Year. This entire graphic, not a single quarterback.
1: Lamar Jackson and Josh Allen, 70-1.
0: Because we have heard Aaron Schatz, one of the 50 AP voters, and perhaps others that he reflects, say that this is a category they will not give to the quarterback that doesn't get MVP. They just want to give it to the non-quarterback that is the best offensive player, figuring that MVP is really stacked in a quarterback's favor. Now, the question is, if a non-quarterback won MVP, would they shift their thinking? Let's say you had a year where a wideout or a running back just put up ridiculous numbers. Would those voters then say, okay, we will give Offensive Player of the Year to a quarterback? Nonetheless, this was a logjam last year between Bijan, Bijan, Puka, who was the four guys last year? McCaffrey and JSN, who ended up winning it.
2: Yep.
0: So, no, there's no play for me here, too, because I think it's generally priced correctly, pre-flop.
3: It's a little crazy that you can get JSN at 20-1.
0: Yeah.
3: Like, I know he just won, but like I don't think there's any, like, he could easily repeat what he did a year ago. He's the guy in Seattle. I actually have two bets in this market.
0: And that number could end tonight.
3: And it could, yeah.
1: I have two bets. This was one, though, I think if you're betting this before the season, you're looking at long shots because the top of the board is going to be tough to beat, right? I need a long shot to have a big season come out of nowhere and get himself into the mix.
3: I bet A.J. Brown at 60-1, and then also I bet Malik Nabers at 60-1 when it looked like he was going to be coming back early from that injury, which it looks like he will be. I don't love that one as much anymore, though.
0: Aight. Next.
3: We've got Defensive Player of the Year. Miles Garrett plus 450, Will Anderson 5-1.
0: I went Nick Bonitto here. Bonitto, again, usual suspects. This is always same guys, right? Miles Garrett. Although the TJ Watts of the world and the Nick Boses of the world have fallen here. Aaron Donald, by the way, did not make the trip to Australia for tomorrow's game. Should be noted.
3: Not a shocker.
0: Not a shocker.
3: Doesn't it feel like these three awards we've gone through so far, it's the same story with each one of them now, right? Like MVP, Offensive Player of the Year, Defensive Player of the Year, feels like it's the same small group of guys.
0: Yeah. I went Nick Bonitto, best player, best defense of the NFL.
3: I've got nothing. I like your bet, though. I think Benito's absolutely in the mix, and you're talking 14-1 as compared to single digits.
0: Every other name on there is a bigger name. He's criminally underrated. Let's go. 14-1. Offensive Rookie of the Year, Jeremiah Love plus 550 is the short shot. And then it's a smattering.
3: Are you surprised Carnell Tate's the second name on the board?
0: Yes. And Deshaun's dribbling, while I understand when Ricky Pearsall went down, he became the flavor of the month. Really, a 10-1?
3: Yeah, probably too short now. Mekhi Lemon, worth noting, that came down yesterday. He will be returning punts for the Eagles, so, okay, that helps out a little bit. I do have a bet here. I bet Jadarian Price early in the summer. I think that was one of my first bets, 9-1, so that number's come down. Fernando Mendoza getting longer here, plus 750. He's definitely one I will be monitoring throughout the season. Okay. Carson Beck got shorter, too. I guess that's worth noting.
0: This is, for Mendoza, it just comes down to when do you think he's playing.
3: Right, exactly. But there's no reason to bet it now.
0: Nope.
3: So the number's only going to get longer. All right, Defensive Rookie of the Year, Reuben Bain plus 450, David Bailey plus 550, Caleb Downs 6-1, Sonny Styles plus 750, Arvell Reese 9-1, everybody else 11-1 or longer.
0: I don't claim to have any inkling here.
3: Yeah, me either. This is the same thing as kind of Defensive Player of the Year for me every year. It's either I'm looking and betting a pass rusher or I'm skipping this entirely. I did that last year and it failed, right? It was James Pierce, racked up all those sacks late for Atlanta. Got short at the end of the year. He didn't come close to winning it. So, not a award I'm rushing to bet. Coach of the year. We have John Harbaugh 6-1, Jesse Minter 10-1, Robert Saleh 10-1, Kellen Moore, Ben Johnson 12-1, everybody else 13-1 or longer.
0: I feel like Jesse Minter is the name that my eyes go to every time. But remember, there are parameters here. The Cleve TA parameters and. The expectation on the Ravens is already high, so that's not a great recipe for a coach of the year. And then comeback player of the year, as we discussed, Patrick Mahomes is a short shot at plus 185. Jaden plus 450. Kyler 6-1. Aaron Donald plus 750. Everybody 14-1 or longer.
3: I like all the quarterbacks, but Jaden Daniels and Kyler Murray especially.
0: All right. Todd Wishnev and more next.
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0: 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Tweets at Beating the Book. This is from, guess what everybody wants to talk about? Chance Copperpot. I just watched the Sweeney commercial. I don't think I'm allowed to see that at my age. Mako. Shades of Mako. Where's the investigative reporting on that Sweeney situation?
3: I still haven't watched it. I'm proud of both of us.
0: I haven't seen it.
3: We're locked into the show.
0: Yeah, man. Yeah, we ain't got no time. We got no control room watch that we're being told. Giuseppe Betta. Pizza money on Diggs. Stephon Diggs, 400-1 to win Offensive Player of the Year? Question mark. His efficiency metrics last year were elite. Any chance he gets 140 targets if Washington is in a bunch of shootouts / playing from behind? I like how you're thinking.
3: Mm-hmm.
0: You know, we'll see. We'll see how it plays out for the Skins. Wide receiver 2, Stephon Diggs. Cleve T.A., our buddy. Kelly should wait until after week 1. And Pittsburgh beating Atlanta before taking a no-playoff wager, in my opinion. I'd guess it's closer to minus 125, minus 130 if they win on Sunday.
3: Yeah.
0: It's a good call by Cleve.
3: Part of the thinking, it was a smaller bet than I would normally make, Cleve. But I'm not as convinced as seeming the rest of the world is that Pittsburgh is for sure lighting up Atlanta.
0: Injured Money Gun Guz lets us know there's a contest on Profit X, free contest. Winners get $10K. I'm taking off the glass to read the fine print. What is it? Every week, pick one running back you're certain will not score a touchdown. If he scores, you're eliminated.
3: Oh, that's great. That's a great contest.
0: A reverse contest. I love that. DJ Jams, you and Kelly went over the odds at the beginning of the year for the number of Grand Slam titles players would win in 2026. Any chance you could check what the odds were for Zverev to win two? Oh, man, I would have to. Jeez,
3: maybe.
0: I would have to do some research on that. Super duper long, that's for sure. And then Brandon Melling saying Kalshi currently has Benito at 4%. Wow, for Defensive Player of the Year, approximately 24-1. There you go. Okay. Paul Spohr joins us now, to talk some baseball. He comes to us from Austin, Texas. You can follow him on Twitter at Spohr, S-P-O-R-E-R. And, of course, he is the host of the Sleeper in the Bus podcast, does all his stuff over at FanGraphs. What up, Paul? Good morning, sir.
16: Good morning. Thanks for having me, guys. How's it going?
0: It's going very well. It is the home stretch, the home stretch of the Major League Baseball season.
16: That's right.
0: 2.5 weeks of Major League Baseball. So everybody's got fewer than 20 games left. Give me your instinct on the closest races. Let's start with the AL Central.
16: That's a good one. I think Cleveland's going to nip them at the end, and I'm kind of bummed about it because I like the White Sox better. But look at what's going on with that White Sox pitching. The Steady Eddie, Burke, just absolutely destroyed the other day. Now, listen, that doesn't mean it's going to carry on, but that's brutal, man. That's not just a bad game. That's season ruining. Like, that's fantasy season ending. I speak from experience on that one. You know, 9 earned in an inning and a third. I just don't know that they have the horses. They went out and got Castillo. I liked a lot of what the White Sox did. All applause to them, and I hope I'm wrong on this, but I think the Guardians, they're battle-tested. They've got the pitching. They win these close games. They even exploded for some offense recently, too. I think they're going to get it.
0: Most annoying team ever. By the way, I'm sorry, Yankees fans. I'm eliminating you for this discussion because you're 4 back. Cleveland, 2 yeah. back in the AL Central, 2 behind the White Sox. Also, 2 back is the AL West Texas Rangers, 2 behind mm-hmm. the Astros. Who wins that?
16: I'm going to stick with the Astros there. I try to get interested in this Texas team. We've talked about it multiple times throughout the year, but every time I line it up, put the rosters next to each other on Roster Resource, I keep coming back to the Astros. And even just having the MVP, the best hitter in the American League, and maybe all of baseball, especially with Judge not being fully healthy, nor Ohtani, with Jordan Alvarez, I think I got to go Houston there.
0: AL wildcard, we're sticking to everything that's 2 games or fewer in terms of the gap. Mm-hmm. This is for the number 3 wild card position in the American League. Will it go to the Guardians, White Sox, AL Central loser, the Blue Jays, or the Rangers, all within 1.5 games?
16: I think the White Sox will hold on to that. They're going to get got late on that division, still make the wild card, and then win a first round. How about that?
0: Okay. Not the Blue Jays. Interesting. All right. Nope. And then this is really a mano a mano in for the number 3 position in the National League wild card race. The Diamondbacks mm-hmm. with a half game lead over the Padres.
16: How?
0: I know, man.
3: Nobody's talking about
16: them. Good on them, by the way. Good on the Diamondbacks, you know, and they just got Corbin Burns back, which I don't know, you know, what they're really going to get from him, but that's just interesting in general. And maybe just a boost to have somebody like that walk through the clubhouse. You can't really quantify that. I am still going to go with the Padres, though. I still think that they've got enough juice. They got someone back, too, who I think is going to be more impactful, Nick Pivetta. I think that's a bigger add than Burns and cancels it out. I think the Padres will get in there, sneak in at the last moment. I'm curious, do they have any games left? I don't know if you know off the top of your head, but if they have any games left next to each other, Diamondbacks, Padres, that could be an electric series. But I am going to lean toward the Padres there.
0: Padres and Diamondbacks, quick glance. Yes, they play 3 games. Against each other.
16: That should be a blast.
0: Yeah.
16: And the real key with the Padres, why I'm going for them and why I also think if they get in, they could make some noise, is that bullpen, man. If they can get any leads, they don't hit as for many homers as they have in the past, but if they can hit a few homers, and in the playoffs, obviously the scoring comes down, couple key homers, you're up 3-1, 3-2, that game's over when you're facing the Padres. With the Diamondbacks, you're never out of it. Their bullpen sucks. And so that's one thing that even if they did get in, I wouldn't be all that interested in them. But I think at the end of the day, that's going to cost the Diamondbacks there and get the Padres into the playoffs.
0: All right, let's play if Paul Spohr had a vote. If Paul Spohr had a vote, the AL Cy Young Award winner would be?
16: Ooh, that's a great question. I think I would go with Dylan Cease.
0: Still, Dylan Cease.
16: Over. I know he had a tough outing.
0: Wow. Yeah.
16: In Sacramento, I almost said. Oakland, but you know, old habits die hard there. I'm looking at the numbers. It's maybe a little bit too good for Schler. Now I'm going to change. I did not realize that it was quite that big of a gap on the ERA. When you consider the ERA and the innings gap, no. Let me peel back on all that ceaseness. I was misaligned with where my numbers were there, because it's 16 extra innings and 39 more ERA points. So that's got to be Schlittler. My apologies on the cease.
0: Yeah,
16: there. I see why he's that odds on favorite.
0: And that's the Tango formula. It's like, we could talk about all these other things, but the Tango formula is correct usually, because it comes down to those baseball card stats, right?
16: Yes.
0: It's just that simple. I still am amazed, though, that Schlittler is a bigger favorite over Cease than Miz is over Sale. Like, I can't believe that.
16: Like, I hear what you're saying because of Miz being just so unbelievably remarkable. Sub-2 ERA and all that. But that is such a tight race there that I kind of get it. And again, Schlittler has a huge edge. Whereas one bad, like, Miz bomb, you know, which doesn't happen very often, if at all. But if he Miz bombed and then Sale Sanchez or nails the rest of the way, Sale specifically, I know he's the one that's right behind him, the gap could be closed. You're talking 195 to 210 on the ERA. The innings are only 11 innings there. So I see why that's like that. I'm actually going to agree with the odds makers on that, for Miz being tighter with Sale than Schlittler is on Cease.
0: Except for the fact that Miz is first in everything, Major League Baseball.
16: I mean, it's unbelievable. But again, it's precarious, relatively. Again, relative to Cease Schlittler, it's precarious if he were to suffer one bomb outing, Mizorowski. I don't expect that to happen, but if it happened and then, say, that same night, Sale through eight shutty, boom, all of a sudden they're right there. And so that's why I think it's that close.
0: AL Manager of the Year and NL Manager of the Year. We were actually doing a deep dive on this earlier in the week.
16: Ooh.
0: What would be your thought on both of those? We could flash up the odds if we can find them for you.
17: I don't think we have.
16: You said if I had a vote.
0: Yes.
16: So this is not so much picking the winner here. I want to be clear on this one. Because I think I'd go for the Pirates manager, and I'm such a piece of garbage, I don't even know. Oh, it's Don Kelly. Okay, I blanked there for a minute. A former Tiger. How dare I even stutter on him for a moment. But I think I would go Don Kelly. I feel so terrible for him and Pirates fans. They get everything to go right except the one thing that was guaranteed to go right this year, quote-unquote guaranteed.
0: Right.
16: Right? Skeens.
0: Yeah.
16: You come into this year and you say, we have an ace. He is guaranteed. If everything comes around him, we could make some noise. They're making some noise. And he's not been bad. I'm not clowning Skeens here. But he hasn't been Skeens that we saw the last 2 years. They get so much to go right around him. He ends up having his worst year yet, and they're going to be on the outside looking in. I'd give it to Don Kelly. I love what Pittsburgh's done, and I think they are on the rise.
0: By the way, just to let you know, Pat Murphy is the short shot, and he would be the manager to ever have a three-peat Manager of the Year award. And then in the American League, it is Will Venable. Of the White
16: that's
0: Sox.
16: My pick. Venable with the White Sox.
0: He would be your pick also.
16: Yeah.
0: He'd be your pick.
16: I see them as parallels, White Sox and Pirates, the way they're on the come up, teams that have been bottom feeders for years, both really made moves this year, regardless of what happens. If the White Sox got kicked all the way out, they'd still have a fantastic season. Again, I think they're going to make the playoffs. And the Pirates, even being on the outside looking in, have had a wonderful season, lots to build on. So I like both of those central managers. But yeah, Pat Murphy's almost surely going to win it.
0: And last thing for those betting on the Triple Crown, Jordan now trails in homers by one and RBI by two. Is he winning the Triple Crown or it's done?
16: He's going to get it.
0: He's going to get it still?
16: Yeah. Yeah.
0: Oh, wow.
16: It's Jordan Alvarez, baby. Air Jordan.
0: By the way, it's a great reasoning. He's Jordan Alvarez, baby. That's a great reasoning.
3: Don Kelly not even listed anymore.
0: I love that Paul Spohr doesn't instantly recall an MLB manager's name. Thank you, Paul. Appreciate it.
16: Take care, guys. Bye.
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0: 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Gil Alexander, Kelly Bidley, live from Circa Resort Casino, downtown Las Vegas. I just want to, before we go, because we want to look at highest scoring team in the NFL this week and lowest scoring team. Before we do that, the Spore not remembering the Pirates manager, Don Kelly. Because Will Hill has brought
3: for
0: this
3: a
0: up.
3: Half
0: Will,
3: second, yeah.
0: Will Hill loves baseball too, but Will has said often, you know, when we were kids, and this is true, we could name almost every manager in Major League Baseball, if not 28 out of 30, whatever it is. The NFL, we can name every coach, right? But baseball, for whatever reason today, it's much more difficult, and even the baseball hardos have a difficult time with it. We were just doing a little exercise because Drew Maxwell, our producer, is a big baseball fan, and even he could not name, right, several teams that we came up with. And the question is, why? Why is it that the Rockies manager or the Marlins manager or the, I don't know, the Orioles manager, why are these names not in the common currency of the American sports fan?
3: I don't know. Baseball people might be about to hate me for this, but it's always been the coaching position that matters like the least. And then
0: I don't think that's true.
3: Why over time? I can't answer the why over time. Like compared to like 30 years ago, why could you remember more? I don't know.
0: The Rockies manager's name is Warren Schaefer. Did you know that?
3: No.
0: The Marlins manager's name is Clayton McCullough. We did a Sandy Alcantara bit earlier this summer, so I knew that one just from that. And the Orioles manager's name, the three teams I mentioned, that's the team I grew up rooting for, is Craig Albernaz. I'm not sure. I
3: don't know who that human being is.
0: I guarantee you I couldn't have named those three.
3: Where are you going? Hockey coach below MLB manager?
0: Yes. Well, but for me, hockey. But I think hockey people would tell you those are more entrenched big names.
3: I was going to say, I don't know enough about hockey to tell you that's a more important or less important position.
0: The point is that even the biggest baseball fans can probably top out at 20-ish out of 30 managers. Whereas the big, I'm a pretty big baseball fan. I probably couldn't even get to 20.
3: Also, I found the answer. Any guesses on what Zverev before Australian Open to win 2+? That's the market we found was 2+. I found the graphic for it.
0: 25-1.
3: Good guess. 35-1.
0: Yeah, because it was Sinner and Alcaraz's world at that point.
3: I thought you were going to be way off the other way. I thought you were going to say like 50-1 or something like that because of Sinner and Alcaraz.
0: Yeah. Remember, Alcaraz won the Australian Open, and it's like, okay, business as usual. And then it all went to hell with both of those guys.
3: Those numbers, we discussed this on January 13th. To win 2+ Grand Slams on the men's side, Sinner was -185, Alcaraz -145, Djokovic 22-1, Zverev 35-1.
0: Oh, we did this on the U.S. Open podcast, which I did with Drew Dinsick and Zach Cohen on the Beating the Book U.S. Open podcast. We actually went back to when was the last time we had 8 different Grand Slam winners, men's and women's.
3: Oh, that's a good one.
0: Because of the big three, because of Federer and Nadal and Djokovic, and then that gave way to Carlos and Jannik Sinner. Those guys are always winning multiple slams. So how far back in tennis history do you have to go back?
3: 2014.
0: That's exactly the year. Did you listen to the podcast?
3: I listened to the podcast. I listened to the podcast, as should you, before every tennis Grand Slam, Beating the Book.
0: There you go. Well done.
3: How about that?
0: The 2014, and so the reason I bring this up is because we are possibly on the cusp of that. Mm-hmm. We don't know that that's going to happen, but possibly. 2014, the men's champs were, and we'll do a chronological Australian, French, Wimbledon, U.S. Open, Stan Wawrinka, Rafa Nadal, Novak Djokovic, and Marin Cilic. Wawrinka and Cilic were the rare non-slam winners during the Big Three era. And then on the ladies' side, Na Li, Maria Sharapova, Petra Kvitova, and Serena Williams. That's it. 2014, last year that happened. We could get that this year. We shall see.
3: That's wild. That was a great question on the pod. I actually really enjoyed that conversation.
0: Yeah. Thank you very much.
3: Because you guys struggled with that one, as you should.
0: We thought it went all the way back to Roddick in 2003, but it turns out there was one year in the middle where Wawrinka and Cilic both won. Highest scoring team, week one, National Football League. Now, this is going to correlate, obviously, with game totals and therefore derivatively team totals. The Chargers are +850. They're the short, in quotes, they're a short shot. It's not very short, though, right? +850 on the Chargers. Plus, it's week one. Who knows?
3: Mm-hmm.
0: But the Chargers, if you do the whole the conflation
3: team
0: total and spread, right? Chargers end up with a team total. Let me actually.
3: They're 9.5-point favorites. Cardinals have actually taken a lot of money. While you're looking that up, I will say week one, week two, this is the time where I will bet into some of these because of what you said, Gil. Because of the unknown, right? Look for some of those long shot payouts because we talk about this just with normal spreads. That the books have to get used to these teams just like you do. You're on the same level playing field right now against a lot of these odds makers. So, yeah, there could be some real long shots that end up cashing in highest and lowest scoring team.
0: Chargers down to a 9.5-point favorite in some spots, by the way. 9.5 with 47.5. So what does that tell us? Boop, boop, boop, boop, boop. It's about 29-19-ish.
3: Yep.
0: So there should be like 28.5 the Chargers team total. So that is why they are +850. Lions are next at 9-1. You can do the same thing, obviously, with the Lions game this week against the Saints, where they're 7-point favorites. Bengals 11-1, Rams 13-1, Cowboys 14-1, Ravens 15-1. So there's not going to be any surprises in this category. It's all going to be just derivative of what team totals are. The question then becomes, when betting these, which is the on the volatility scale, right? On the spectrum of outcomes,
3: mm-hmm.
0: which is the team that to the good here, we're talking about the highest scoring team, which is the team in their respective matchup that you can actually see a blow-up scenario where they go to town on the opposing defense?
3: So I think there's, I think there's some of these teams at the top of the board that I have no interest in, Gil. Chargers being the first one. There is a possibility that that is a blowout scenario, and they just don't need to keep scoring points. I don't personally believe that's exactly what's going to happen, but I think that there's a reality where that happens. The Lions, I think you could say the same thing about if you are bearish on the Saints teams. I know we have a lot of people that have been very bullish on them over the summer. I would still consider them. I think it's in the Lions' DNA to kind of just put up a ton of points. Bengals would be the first one I'd look at, but like the Bucs defense, I don't think is a complete joke. So even that, I think you could keep going down, and I'm going to go to the regulars that we've talked about scoring a lot of points.
0: You know what my answer is?
3: Cowboys and Bears.
0: Bears.
3: Bears are playing the Carolina Panthers. I mean, this is still a defense that fell in the bottom third in the NFL last year. I might not lay the 2.5 with Chicago. There's another one I've been eyeing for weeks now. It's mainly threes now. 16-1 in this market, though. I think I might get involved in that.
0: Let me repeat again all of my Bears things, right? My big Bears bet is Caleb Williams to lead the NFL in passing yards. Why? Yep. So many reasons. He threw for over 3,900 last year. The Bears franchise has never had a 4,000-yard passer. That may seem trivial to you, but that's a big deal with that franchise, to finally have a quarterback that throws 4,000. So that's one benchmark. Ben Johnson, their coach, has said publicly, we are trying to set the NFL record for the most points. He said it out loud.
3: Mm-hmm.
0: And their defense is likely to regress the mean, meaning opposing offenses might score quick, so the Bears offense will have many chances every game. So for me, it starts out with just that consistency. 16-1 on the Bears would be what I did play. Full disclosure, I have not bet that.
3: I think the Cowboys won's life, too. I mean, going up against the Giants, we expect that pass rush to be good, right? But there's a lot of other holes on that Giants defense, and you know, maybe a little bit too much made of them.
0: Conversely, there's, of course, NFL lowest scoring team in week one. This will exist every week. And that also is going to be mathematically, you're not going to find any surprises in this market, right? The team that has the lowest team total is going to be the short shot, +850 on the Cleveland Browns. Dolphins and Cardinals are both 12-1. Jets are 13-1. Falcons 14-1. And Commanders 15-1. By the way, we have not talked about the Tua thing enough. I know we have. He's the latest starter to be named. I don't think Kevin Stefanski is promising him anything past week one.
3: Oh, I don't think so. Yeah.
0: Like, could you imagine, like, okay, Tua, like, I really don't want to start you. Because you stink. You were terrible in training camp. I have no interest in starting you. But I guess we have to this week because Michael Penix says he's not ready.
3: I kind of think it's funnier that the Dolphins are 12-1. They're the second shot or co-second shot on here. They're going up against the Raiders. Like it's, like that says everything about the Dolphins. It has nothing to do with the Raiders.
0: Give me the offense that's most likely to get blanked.
3: I find the Commanders interesting against that Eagles defense, but I would not bet that. Chiefs long shot against the Denver Broncos. Not even listed on here. I think Kansas City could be a fun play.
0: I'd actually go Dolphins. Till further notice.
3: Yeah.
0: I'll go Dolphins.
3: It ain't it.
0: All right. Todd Wishnev still to join us. Matt Brown. But Nick Whalen is next. Talk NFL week number one. It's a numbers game at Visa, the Sports Betting Network.
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0: Back on the numbers game, live from Circa Resort Casino, downtown Las Vegas. Gil Alexander, Kelly Bidlin over top the world's largest sports book. Look at that thing. We got tennis. Quarters, yeah. Quarters have begun, the back half of the quarters now, after yesterday's four tennis match coup de grace, tour de force. They have started. It is Elena Rybakina against Zhang Xinwen.
3: Plenty of seats available.
0: Plenty of seats available because everybody was up late for the Carlos match last night.
3: It's kind
0: of
3: sad.
0: Jeez, these girls playing in with nobody in the stands. We get tweets, read the book. Jesse Welch, I'm going with Jared Verse, defensive player of the year at 30-1. Dude's a great player. What if he plugs right into Miles Garrett's old spot and that defense looks exactly the same? I could see it for sure. All right.
3: God, it's another one where I'm like, a good case, I'd want a longer number.
0: Yeah.
3: 50-1, I'm in.
0: All right, you never know what we talk about that's going to get responses, but boy, oh boy, Zach Ballinger. It's because managers aren't allowed to argue anymore. 20 years ago, SportsCenter every night showed massive arguments with umpires. Now nothing. It's as good a reason as any. PK Mountain Steeler Den. MLB manager lack of recall. Trans in society. 5-second attention span. It's easier to remember anything when there's focus and less tech sports promotion noise. As a kid, I'd check the morning paper for MLB and read the box score with no details about teams. Gary Rubin, replay has made the baseball managers arguing with umpires less visible, thus we don't get to see them and get to know them like in the past. Gizzy, three reasons for managers. I used to remember 50 to 100 phone numbers. Now I have a hard time remembering mine. Everything is digitalized. Managers used to be with teams for 10-plus years, so easy to remember the others, and they do not show them on TV constantly, so faces with names does not work. And we'll do one more of these.
3: Those damn millennials.
0: Rhodes knows we know NFL coaches because every time their dumb kicker misses a chip shot or wins, they pan to the coach like he's a genius. In baseball, only time we see the managers when they're going nuts on umpires. Answer, no more managers if they go nuts more. Yeah, I said that about Earl Weaver, though, right? Earl Weaver, famous Baltimore Orioles manager. Earl Weaver was known because of all of his arguments with umpires. Today, like, Earl Weaver would run out screaming. Then he'd have to look back and be like, am I supposed to be angry at the manager? Oh, I'm not. It's not. Okay, I'll just jog back. There would be no Earl Weaver today. Speaking of old Orioles, Jim Palmer, we were in the sports book last night with Wishnev. We're watching all the baseball games. Jim Palmer still does color for the Orioles games.
3: Yep.
0: Jim Palmer is going to be 81 years old next month. He looks
3: fantastic. I just Googled him. Oh, geez.
0: Good God. Jim Palmer, what's going on? Found a youth with that guy.
3: You just said 81?
0: Going to be 81 next month.
3: Yeah, you're right.
0: I looked it up.
3: That is incredible.
0: Nick Whalen's not going to be 81 next month. I think he's going to be 21 next month. Nick Whalen joins us now, courtesy of the Progressive Guest Line. You know, sometime host of Prop Points, whenever you know he and Jeff Erickson enjoy doing that. And, of course, RotoWire senior writer. He joins us now, courtesy of the Progressive Guest Line. You can follow him on Twitter at Whalen. Substitute the number one for the letter L, and you got him. He's wearing a mustache today as well. How you doing, Nick?
3: You're just distracted.
14: I'm doing well, guys. Yep, I have my my costume mustache on here. I could just kind of peel this on and off whenever I want. Sometimes we have it, sometimes we don't. But I'm doing well, guys. How could I not? You know, we got football back tonight. Huge win for the Brewers last night. Things are looking up.
0: Huge win for the Brewers. Dramatic fashion for the Brewers last night as they continue to stave off the Cubs and head towards the number one seed with the Dodgers really on their heels for that in the National League. Let's talk National Football League Week 1. You are a Jaguars fan. You are the one guy we know who is a Jaguars fan with your Jaguars photos behind you. How do you feel about this team this year in the AFC South?
14: I feel weirdly optimistic. I'll say that. You do kind of wonder, it's like, is a crash coming after, you know, the Jags had their best season in like 25 years last year? Like they really have not strung together back-to-back successful seasons in like my conscious lifetime. You have to go back to when I was like 7 years old. So that's always going to be in the back of your mind. But I do think the schedule makers have helped them out for the second straight year. They're at home in a pretty advantageous situation. Last year, it was the Carolina Panthers. This year, you could argue it's even a better matchup against the Cleveland Browns. Now, you know, I think I'm going to end up laying it with the Jaguars. I know, you know, big favorites in week one. Sometimes you want to stay away from that. I cannot get there with Deshaun Watson. The Browns defense with Jared Verse does scare me. You know, Trevor Lawrence does scare me as a guy I'm still a little bit hesitant to trust. But I just don't think there's really any chance that Deshaun Watson plays remotely well in this game. But the problem for the Jags, Gil, is that after this Cleveland game, they go to Denver. Then they get the Patriots. Then they're at Cincinnati. Back-to-back international games against the Eagles and the Texans. Then it's the Colts, then it's at the Baltimore Ravens. So a brutal seven-game stretch coming up. I mean, this is a must-win for Jacksonville to get off on the right foot before, you know, a stretch where they could very well go 3-4 or 2-5.
0: Wow, the proverbial must-win situation right out of the chute here.
14: Week one, must-win.
0: That's right, must-win. All right, let's go to tonight's game and tomorrow night's game. Obviously, it's the Super Bowl rematch tonight between the Patriots and the Seahawks. Seahawks favored by 3 extra juice. Tomorrow night, Melbourne, Australia. Night hour time, but really Friday morning, 10 a.m. Australia time for the Niners and the Rams. You have some prop bets, by the way, Rams. That's ticking up in terms of the Rams being more heavily favored. You got prop bets in both. What do you got tonight?
14: Yeah, so for tonight, you know, I was initially looking at Travion Henderson in terms of the receiving market. Obviously, he's not going to play in this game, so we will just transition that over to Ramondre Stevenson, grab the over 3.5 receptions for him. I think he's going to be the bell cow back. You know, who knows how much of Henderson we would have seen if he was healthy, if they're still hesitant to really mix him in there. But Ramondre Stevenson is a better pass-catching back than we give him credit for. If you want to just look at the Super Bowl as the most recent sample, he had 5 catches for 40 yards. In that game, Travion Henderson had 3 for 26, so that's 8 for 66 between those two running backs. And obviously that Seattle defense was incredible last year. We expect them to be probably close to that level this time around. But the one area where they were vulnerable was allowing running backs to function as receivers. They allowed the most catches and the most targets to running backs last year. So with no Travion Henderson, that's the way I'm going to play Ramondre Stevenson tonight.
0: Okay, and then what about tomorrow night?
14: Tomorrow night, very similar market. Christian McCaffrey, over 4.5 receptions. Look, I'm a little bit surprised that this number is where it is. I'm not surprised that it's moving toward the Rams, just given the way that everybody's talked about them, given the way they're valued in the futures markets. I have a hard time, you know, wondering how the Niners are going to operate against this defense. You now have what we believe to be two very good cornerbacks. That patches a big hole. And, of course, you have Myles Garrett now screaming off the edge as part of a really, really good defensive line. So I don't think the Niners want this to just be the CMC show. He's touching it 25 times a game like he was last year, but I don't think they're going to have a choice in this spot. I think we're going to see Purdy get the ball out quickly. So 4.5 feels like a really low number for a guy who had 16 catches for 148 yards in two games against the Rams last season. He had 9 catches to begin last year, week one against Seattle, and went over this number in 15 of 19 games overall.
0: Oh, back to tonight's game. I beg your pardon. Did I step on a field goal prop from you?
14: That's right. Well, I should have thrown it out there. Yeah, I'm looking at Jason Myers, over 1.5 field goals made. Now, did have a bit of a shaky preseason. I will say that if you were tracking kicking in the preseason, but obviously he was fantastic in 2025, led the NFL in field goal attempts. Now, you look at the numbers last year, Seattle was obviously a good offense, but not a great third down team. They were not a very good red zone team. They were below league average in both of those areas. Which, if you deduce that, means, yeah, they're moving the ball, but they're settling for a lot of field goals. So I think that could be the case again against a pretty solid New England defense. So give me the over 1.5 for Jason Myers.
0: All right, so Ramondre Stevenson over 3.5 receptions tonight. Jason Myers over 1.5 field goals made, Patriots and Seahawks respectively. And then tomorrow, CMC over 4.5 receptions for the Niners. Let's go to Sunday real quick. We only have a couple minutes. Let's talk about Minnesota-Green Bay. You have a play in this one.
14: Yes, I am on the Vikings to cover the one at home against Green Bay. Now, I heard your guy Todd Wishnev talking about this on the Megapod last night. He used a term that I don't think I could say on VSiN to describe how people are talking about Kyler Murray. I don't know if I'm willing to go that far. I mean, we've talked about this before. I'm not the biggest Kyler Murray fan in the world, but I subscribe to this idea that he's just going to bring competency to the Minnesota Vikings. Can he be the 17th best quarterback in the NFL? I think he can. If so, that's a huge upgrade over last year. We forget that Minnesota led the NFL in turnovers. They couldn't run the ball because nobody respected that passing game. And then on the other side, you have Green Bay coming in, potentially down two starting linemen. Matt LaFleur wouldn't really give us an answer on that yesterday. Mm-hmm. You're without Josh Jacobs. You're without your best player in Micah Parsons. I think this is a good time to be catching the Green Bay Packers.
0: All right, let's do one more. Jets, you're taking the points versus the Titans.
14: I am. I just think this is a total toss-up. Even if you're just giving me 1.5 or 2 with the Jets, I will take that. Tennessee looked terrible in the preseason. I know you don't want to glean too much from that, but I just don't know if we're going to see a market improvement right away for that offense. Carnell Tate was a total non-factor. Cam Ward looked like he kind of took a step backwards if you watch those preseason games. And look, we saw Geno pull off a win week one last year against a very good Patriots team. Geno, you know, tends to kind of reel you in early in the season and then remind you later on why he's seemingly switching teams every single year. So I think this is a spot where these teams stack up pretty evenly, and I'll just grab the points with the Jets.
0: It should be noted, Nick, also on the Bears team total over tomorrow, harkening back to what we were just talking about last segment. So directionally similar to what I was talking about with the Bears, most points. Nick, appreciate it. Happy football, man. Enjoy.
14: Hey, same to you guys.
0: Nick Whalen, everybody. RotoWire, senior writer. And, of course, VSiN host as well. Coming back, Todd Wishnev is here. Oh, God. 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
26: Gambler's Bonus hits again. 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
0: 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It's Gil Alexander, already mumbling over the intro. It is the star of Wish Dev Wednesdays, the star of the Beating the Book Megapod, the star of the Showtime docuseries Action, Todd Wishnev in the flesh. A lot of flesh, by the way. Toddy, how you doing, man? At T Wishnev, by the way, on Twitter for everybody. Sir?
32: I was trying to find some shaded courts because, so yesterday, I come into Las Vegas and Gil's like, what do you want to play right now?
0: Here we go.
32: And I said, and he goes, are you sure you're going to be okay in the heat? I'm like, I've been playing tennis all summer in Pittsburgh. Are you going to be okay? So we start playing, and the score is 6-0, 3-0, and my good friend here to my right is practically dying. So I just said, okay, look, we should continue tomorrow because you're just not going to make it. So it's funny that he was concerned about my well-being, whereas he was the one who
0: Since this is a betting show, if you delved into the box score, what you would see, though, a guy that has played thousands of tennis matches this summer, I have played none. The fact that I got to deuce more than 50% of the time.
32: You didn't really get to deuce more
0: really
32: than 50%
0: should,
32: of the time.
0: Really should tell bettors.
32: He didn't get to deuce. The better you got to deuce
0: athlete,
32: twice.
0: The better athlete is going to win. Okay, already you're interrupting me. Why did I let
32: you
0: talk?
32: Because you're inaccurate.
0: I let you talk for 90 seconds straight, but you can't let me.
32: Because I didn't say anything inaccurate.
0: I can't do it. This is not a podcast. This is national radio.
32: You better bring your jug of water because it's going to be hot out there today.
0: Next thing you're going to tell me, I don't know when Rosh Hashanah is, and that's a whole other subject. Anyway, football.
32: Football, the National Football League. Who's excited? I heard Willie Hill is very excited. You asked him, what does he get most excited about as an adult?
0: Yeah.
32: And I was like, what?

0: idea who you are, despite the intro. Is your you are he's the man that had a 187 unit college basketball season, despite some haters trying to disparage him about it and act like he didn't do it. Is the Discord going to be open for football season for people to join?
1: I have to do the research on what happens when we get to 2,500 members, because we're close to 2,500. And for when we went over 2,500 last year, there was some weird thing where you had to type in add everyone or something, and I'm not sure I want to do that. So I'm not positive yet. I'll make a determination soon.
0: Okay. Thanks for dressing up for this appearance, by the way. I appreciate it. By the way,
1: where's my nice pit? This is my beautiful pit. Thank one of my Discord people, you know, sends me free a college apparel because he's in the college gear business. And that's Rich, really nice guy from L.A.
0: Okay.
1: So I've got a Pitt shirt. I've got a UConn shirt for button-down
0: people.
1: Okay,
0: I don't need to know about your whole wardrobe, yes. But okay, that's fine.
1: Mm-hmm.
0: Let's go starting with tonight's NFL game, because people are going to be curious to get your thoughts on each of these. Because on the Megapod, we have our format, by the way, Beating the Book Megapod. Available where all podcasts are distributed. Let me just say, Todd Wishnev has been on more episodes than anybody else now through the years as a co-host, and it is still a monster. Great feedback on the Megapod, both positive and negative, but still, people are listening, and that's all we care about. Todd's trying to make it so that people don't listen, but still, people are listening, so we appreciate it. Let's start with the Patriots and the Seahawks tonight. The spread is down to 3 since the Megapod. On Tuesday. Monday,
1: you and Will both picked the Seahawks, and I had it written down to be one of mine as well, but I know not to pick the same team as you guys went, because when all three of us are on the same team, it tends to go wrong. So I decided not to go with the Seahawks. But, I mean, every argument that you guys have made seems to make sense to me, that what is the difference here? So I'm just going to pass for now. Now, by the way, what's interesting is in the past I've – really done way more in-game on NFL and very little pre-game. But now with the prediction markets knocking things down, instead of having to pay the 110, maybe you can pay 102 or 103, I might, play some of those pre-games. Because if I would have just played my pre-game for the last 4 years on the Megapod, which is widely available numbers, Stevie Fezzik, on Thursday mornings, okay, I'd be well ahead. Even you would, because you had that great season where you went 35-18. Everyone was shocked when Gilly went 35-18.
0: Why is that a lot necessary?
1: Just because it's a really amazing record. Yeah. 35-18 for anyone is an amazing record, even a genius like yourself. Okay? So my point is had we been playing those picks on the not 110 line, but a 102 line, we'd be up decently.
0: Absolutely.
1: So that's kind of interesting. Even though,
0: what about tomorrow night? Rams Seahawks. Rams and Niners.
1: I kind of like the Seahawks with you guys.
0: Rams Niners.
1: Oh, I'm sorry. Rams Niners. Rams Niners. I don't know, I'm going to pass on that one.
0: Tired of hearing all the travel stuff?
1: I don't want to hear any more travel. Well, they traveled and they had 4 meals, but these guys had oatmeal and blueberries, and the other team had it. Guys, there's not enough sample size for the travel talk. I know it's fun to talk about the travel, but until you get 1,000 games going to Australia and one team shows up right before the game, the other team, I don't think it's very significant. But
0: we'll know when we know tomorrow night.
1: Yeah,
0: but that won't determine it either, right?
1: So let's pass on that game. I don't want to talk about that one. How about the next one? Cleve Brownies against the Jacksonville Jaguars.
0: Jags favored by 8.5, total 40.5.
1: I played the under on the Megapod because I felt like, is this going to be the same Cleveland? Bad offense, good-ish defense. I'm a little concerned with... It's maybe a real quarterback. The massage guy is going to be better than Shedeur Sanders.
0: Deshaun Watson.
1: Right.
0: Mm-hmm.
1: And so that has me a little concerned, but I just figured it's an early first game of the year. Jacksonville might want to just get out of town, grind it out, win the game. So I kind of like the under on that one. How about you? What do you like on that one?
0: I lean Browns plus the points. But I agree with Willie. Like, if you can get anything out of the quarterback position here, the rest of the roster for the Browns is not Dolphins level.
1: I would agree with that.
0: Okay.
1: What's the Buccaneers against the Bengals is the next game. Why do I just feel like this is going to come down to Buccaneers down 11, Baker Mayfield drives them for the touchdown, and guess what's coming? The two-point conversion to decide the cover.
0: Mm-hmm.
1: And that just feels like that, so I don't really want any part of that one.
0: New contract for Baker Mayfield.
1: Stevie said he liked anything under 50.5 when it's the first game of the year, and I kind of understand that. But
0: just as an autoplay, anything.

0: 50 and a half, you go under.
1: Yeah, I mean, he's been right about the college football. A lot of it has been going under. How about the next one? The Baltimore Ravens. Yeah, Baltimore Ravens, Indianapolis Colts. Yes. I feel like there's just too much uncertainty around this game. And then what is Baltimore? Are they still the great team that we used to think they were? Or have they disparaged themselves last year?
0: Has Lamar lost a step or a step and a half?
1: A great way of saying it.
0: I don't know. By the way, let me also say this, because you're famous for sort of saying we know nothing. What's the sport? And let's talk about college and pro as two different sports in both basketball and football's case. What's the sport that we know, in your opinion, we truly know the least about?
1: Oh,
0: in
1: other college words, football, for sure.
0: It's definitely college football.
1: No, it's college
0: football.
1: Right? These are different teams.
0: Even before the portal, though.
1: Even before the portal.
0: College football was always the one that I think, if we actually analyzed what experts said before a season, that's the one that has the lowest conversion rate.
1: And that's why I love in-game for college basketball more than anything, because, you know, they make a line, and then you're watching the first 15 minutes of the game or 20 minutes of the game, and you're like, well, this is completely wrong. You know, so, and now it doesn't happen all the time, but it's going to happen a lot. I mean, I'm watching the UConn was playing somebody, and they're just going up and down the field. And the line was kind of reasonable. It was like maybe like minus 19 or something like that. And I was like, okay, I'll lay the 33.5. I don't even care because they're going to score a billion against this team.
0: Yeah.
1: You know, so I think college football, in my opinion, has the most of that.
0: Yeah, it reveals itself very quickly.
1: Once
0: they're on the field. All right, next one. Because you didn't give us much on the Ravens Colts, so let's move on.
1: I didn't really. Yeah.
0: That's good to know that you don't have. Yeah. It is fair to say in week one, I have no idea.
1: Falcons Yinzers.
0: Okay, let's talk about that.
1: First of all, we got a problem. Parking is going to be real expensive down at the Rivers.
0: Yeah.
1: Now, let's all go back to the NFL draft. They had the NFL draft in Pittsburgh right next to the stadium, which is right next to the casino. Okay, that's CASINA, casino.
0: Mm-hmm.
1: So they wanted to charge $150 a day to park at the Rivers.
0: This offends you more than anything.
1: Well, it didn't just offend me, my friend.
0: Yeah.
1: Because what ended up happening is I went down there the first day. I wasn't going to pay. Now, I never pay for parking because I have a card. But on that day, they weren't even going to honor the cards. And I was not paying $150.
0: Let me guess. Parking lot was empty.
1: I parked like a 10-minute walk. I walked down there. I get to the casino.
0: Yeah.
1: There's nobody in the casino. It is dead. One day later, they go up on Twitter. Oh, forget it. We're not charging for the parking. Or we're backing off. There's no more charging for the parking. The sportsbook guy told me it was the deadest couple of days in the casino since COVID.
0: Is a Falcons Steelers handicap coming up?
1: Yeah, it's coming.
0: Oh, okay.
1: Since COVID.
0: Yeah.
1: So basically what they did is nobody came. There was 400,000 people, you know, 200 yards away, and nobody came because of this whole parking.
0: But you're also Michigan on the other side, because there'll be a game at like the Thomas and Mack here in Las Vegas, and you want to park on Tropicana.
1: My dad taught me that you don't pay for parking. It is just obscene. And now it has gotten ridiculous.
0: Well, folks, I guess there's a Falcons-Steelers handicap, actual handicap,
1: Let's
0: coming up after the break.
1: Let's talk about the Falcons and the Steelers.
0: Well, we have a break. This is not a podcast. Yes, sir.
1: Oh, okay.
0: Todd will rejoin us on the other side. I am curious to hear what you have to say about this game, because Tua, man, starting by default. Coming back.
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0: 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Todd can be followed on Twitter at TWishnev, the Discord. He's going to figure it out if people want to join in on his bets that he puts up on the Discord, which during college basketball season and college football season is really, but especially basketball season, is really a sight to behold. Plus 187, baby.
1: I did decent in football. I think I was like around plus 12 and plus 10 in the college and the NFL last year. There's a lot less games, obviously.
0: How's baseball in the WNBA going?
1: Baseball, I was up 35 units early, and it was fool's gold because now I'm down like 20 units, and I knew it was going to happen because baseball is just so hard.
0: Oh, last night you had you almost gacked another one with two outs at the bottom of the ninth.
1: I lost four games with two outs and two strikes in the bottom of the ninth, including the San Francisco Giants winning 9-3 in the bottom of the ninth. It's just unbelievable. But anyways, I did warn everybody over and over, bet much smaller in baseball. Mm-hmm. The WNBA was doing really well. I was up like 20 units, and then I went on a really bad losing streak, so I'm only up a couple units now in WNBA, but I do feel like I'm getting better and better at WNBA.
0: Who is in the WNBA championship? Should people be betting a Lynx matchup with somebody or no?
1: I'm not sure. I was really high on the Lynx, and then they had a couple stinkers like against the Dream that was really a little scary there. You know, the Dream has a lot of talent, and Angel Reese, you know, and people's screaming, oh, the me bounds and everything. She really is good at rebounding the basketball and defending and stuff. So people are a little bit, they're a little over the top on
0: admit
1: her.
0: Admit it. You are Team Angel Reese and you hate Caitlin Clark.
1: No, I actually like them both. I enjoy both of them. I just don't like it when Willie just joins the political narrative. It has nothing to do with sports. It's like, okay, you want to talk about politics? Talk about politics. This is about sports, okay?
0: Why do you got to throw Will under the bus?
1: Well, because he's buying into the whole narrative, you know, like, oh, they're so mean to Caitlin Clark and all that nonsense. It's like, come on, guys. They beat the hell out of every girl in the league. I can show you a million cases of two black girls in the WNBA killing each other.
0: All right. Let's go back to the NFL. You're going to step in it. Let's go back to the NFL. What other games on Sunday interest you?
1: What other games? We were talking about the Yinzers.
0: Oh, yeah. Let's close that, please.
1: I mean, right off the top, I know the Falcons are bad. I know it's bad and everything. The Steelers really good enough to be laying 3.5 points in National Football League games? I can't.
0: You are a lifelong Steelers fan. You are not bullish on this team.
1: Mike McCarthy, come on. All of a sudden, he's great? What's so great about Mike McCarthy? Can somebody please tell me? I mean, what, he went to the Super Bowl in 2011 and beat the Steelers.
0: With a prime Aaron Rodgers.
1: Right. And then since then, was he not the Cowboys coach?
0: He was.
1: Did he not make a mess of things down there?
0: I don't know if it was him specifically, but yeah.
1: Okay, I'm not big on that one. I'll pass on that. The Bills and the Texans.
0: So you are cautioning people to just casually lay the points with the Steelers.
1: I mean, I don't really want to lay that. I can't. I'm going to pass. I can't.
0: All right.
1: Bills and Texans.
0: Marquee matchup of Sunday.
1: Hmm.
0: After these two games tonight and tomorrow night, this is the big one on Sunday.
1: I mean, you're going to get all the Texans are the greatest defense since the New York Giants.
0: You got a lot of that this summer.
1: I mean, Baltimore Ravens in 2000.
0: That's
1: right. This is the thing. Before the season, everyone gets crazy. In fact, my biggest pet peeve is this whole Minnesota Vikings with Kyler Murray. And by the way, I agreed with the point when it first came out with that Kyler Murray could be a big upgrade at quarterback for Minnesota. Mm-hmm. But then it gets overdone. Everybody and their brother jumps in, and all of a sudden, they move Minnesota from being not so good to a little bit better. Now they're a wild card team. Now they're a divisional winner. Yeah. Now they're a Super Bowl winner. Slow your roll, guys. We know Kyler Murray's going to be a little bit better, but do we know all this other stuff? Let's slow down. He's still 5'4" or something, right?
0: I don't think that's his height, but yes, I understand what you're saying.
1: So yeah. I'm just saying, people get, and that's the thing in the NFL, that's where there is advantages. And I feel this, by the way, and you might agree with me.
0: I remember
1: driving down to the casino last year. The Jets were playing the Cowboys. I was listening to Stormy and JVT with Derek.
0: Mm-hmm.
1: And they were talking about how the line is crashing against the Cowboys because four offensive linemen are out. Now, this was the entire narrative, right? Meanwhile, all the talking heads, not these guys that I'm talking about, but all the talking heads would say, oh, all the linemen are out. Do they know one backup lineman and how good they are or anything about
0: it? That's right.
1: No, they don't.
0: That's always Bob's point, by the way, Dr. Bob, when he was talking about like Phil Steele's college football. Oh, they're returning 9 linemen. And Bob's point was, I was like, are they good?
1: Exactly. And so what happened in that game? Cowboys won by a million.
0: Yeah.
1: And I feel like in the NFL, you get this groupthink sometimes where every, and by the way, I wasn't disparaging JV. They were just discussing what the line was. They weren't saying whether you should do it or not. So I'm not disparaging them.
0: I'm trying to figure out why you.
1: I just wanted to make sure that no one thought I was saying they were doing it.
0: Right.
1: They were just describing what was happening, that all the money was coming on the Jets because all the geniuses like Stevie were all like, oh, 8 million, you know, linemen are out. You know,
0: the geniuses like Stevie.
1: Right, right. Yeah. So my point is, And I feel like it's the same thing with this Kyler Murray thing, and it's the same thing with a lot of these narratives you get rolling. Sports talk has to talk about something. So they come up with stuff, and then they gin it up, and it rolls into a snowball that you can take advantage of on the other side.
0: Well, it's the reason why the NFL has the most recency bias of any sport in the market, because everybody, if we look out in this casino right now, even people playing the slots, whatever, we just go out on the street here on Fremont Street, everybody has an opinion about the NFL. Everybody knows, right? They're sure of themselves.
1: But not only that, they take a good point, and then they turn it into a much bigger point. And I think sometimes that moves the line.
0: So you think the Minnesota Vikings will be a decent football team, but not a division winner?
1: Well, it's just like this week. Let's look at this week. Minnesota Vikings are -1 over the Packers. Everyone's down on the Packers. Everyone's loving on the Viking. Why? The Packers were in the playoffs last year, folks, and were winning, I believe, by more than 2 touchdowns in their playoff game, and they gacked it away to the Bears. Am I correct in that? Was in the playoffs last year? They were up like 21-6 late.
0: We're talking about the Vikings now?
1: The Packers.
0: The Packers, yes.
1: Yeah. Uh-huh. Okay, so they're a playoff team that easily could have been into the second round. Now, the Vikings didn't do anything, right? Now, granted, they didn't have the quarterbacks, and that's why everyone's getting excited about it. But should they be the favorite against the Packers right off the bat like this?
0: All right, so tell everybody what your 3 Megapod picks were for this week.
1: I believe I took the Packers.
0: Uh-huh.
1: Plus the one. I did the under 40.5 in the Browns game because I just felt like if we see typical Browns football, which is not great offense and good defense, we could have a slowish game that's, you know, 27-10 or something like that. So I took that one under 40. I think I got under 40.5 or something, 41, somewhere in that range. And then what was the other one that I did was the, do you remember?
0: I do not remember yours, but you jot them down as the court stenographer.
1: Yeah, so I could just tell you.
0: You were going to take Seahawks, but because Willie and I took them, you did not.
1: Right, you guys took Seahawks. Oh, right. So I took the Lions. Right. Okay. So that was another one. This was another narrative.
0: Yeah.
1: It's so funny that we keep talking about these narratives. But it sounds like to me all this Shuck love.
0: I don't get it.
1: I watched all these games. Shuck's not good.
0: Yeah.
1: Why is all of a sudden he going to be good? Please. I mean, I'm willing to be sold the narrative. Tell it to me.
0: I've been saying all year that he is woefully inaccurate. 20 yards down
1: the field.
0: Well,
1: they said something about he played great at the end of the... Did he play great at the end of the year?
0: They won a lot of football games down the end of the year.
1: Against who?
0: Again. Exactly.
1: Nobody. Right.
0: Generally.
1: Exactly.
0: Yeah.
1: So now you're telling me that they're going to be... Maybe they will be a little bit improved. Maybe they will be. Are they good enough to go into the Detroit Lions, who now are coming off a season where they, you know, underperformed after they lost Ben Johnson, but they're still a very good team, and you know they're going to be pissed because everyone's talking about how Ben Johnson was the reason that they fell apart and they didn't no longer had him. I still remember the Detroit Lions handing off and getting gash runs with Montgomery and Gibbs and everything, and now granted it's just going to be Gibbs, but Gibbs is fantastic. And then if you protect Mr. Goff, he's a good quarterback. If he's inside protected, he's a very good quarterback. If he's outside unprotected, he's terrible.
0: That's right.
1: But inside, are the Saints really going to get to him? It's 7 points, folks. That doesn't sound right to me. So I did take the Lions. But again, and if you can see a theme here, it seems to be, and here's another, Miami Dolphins Raiders. Now, I know that you just said it. I just heard you say that they have more than 10% of the players are just pickups off the street.
0: Off the final cuts.
1: Okay, so they're probably going to stink, right?
0: Yeah.
1: But the Raiders aren't good, guys. Now you're going to lay 3.5 in an NFL game with the Raiders? Did I miss something and the Raiders became good?
0: Ooh.
1: Kirk Cousins. Oh, we got Kirk Cousins.
0: Oh, you love Kirk
1: the
0: Cousins.
1: The last time we've seen Kirk Cousins, and we saw him for many years, he cannot move, guys. He looks like you on the tennis court.
0: Oh, here we go. Bringing it full circle. Okay.
1: Is it true?
0: All right, your time has come. You got to go. Todd Wishnev, everybody, at T Wishnev.
1: Just be careful taking the Raiders.
0: At T Wishnev on Twitter. See you in a half hour. Coming back, Matt Brown, all his week one thoughts next. It's a numbers game at Visa, the Sports Betting Network.
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0: Back on the numbers game live from Circa Resort Casino, downtown Las Vegas. Gil Alexander, Kelly Bidlin. I just want to read this. Read a few here, right? Mike Zills, Duke 90, on Matt Brown joining Grandissimo. He says, I think Matt Brown must be a Nepo baby like the law firm of Pagula, Navarro, and Iala.
26: Iala checks that box too?
0: Iala's not a Nepo baby.
26: Wow. Yep.
0: Martin Bernstein.
26: Billionaire Matt Brown.
0: By the way, this is a very popular thing on Twitter for people to make themselves feel good about themselves by calling other people Nepo babies. Martin Bernstein, let Todd Kibitz. He has great stories. Happy New Year's to the both of you. Kevin Norman, Gil, today is your Christmas because with Wishnev sitting beside you, you're actually able to strangle him when he repeatedly interrupts you. And then there's others. But we'll go to Matt Brown here. Oh, wait, Auburnist. While my favorite radio duo is you and Kelly Bidlin, the Gil and Wishnev pairing is really making a run at the comedy duo crown. And Todd, this is from TDG. Todd, Kirk Cousins, can he move? The last time we saw Kirk Cousins, he looked like you, Gilly, on the tennis court. Oh, the comedic stylings of Toddy Wishnev. Matt Brown joins us now. He is in Circa Grandissimo, entry $100,000. And we are told he was on Follow the Money with Mitch and Paul yesterday and Derek telling his story. Matt joins us now, courtesy of the Progressive Guest Line. Oh, Matt wasn't on. They were telling the story.
27: No.
0: Okay.
27: No. This is. I was not going to cheat on you guys. Come on. I was never going to do
0: There's
27: that.
0: There's no cheating. Yeah. By the way, Matt Brown, M2 on Twitter. What is the story? How did you end up in Grandissimo?
27: Yeah. So, I messed around a little bit last year. I kicked the can around a little bit, to kick the tires, I should say, to see if anybody was interested in. It didn't really pan out, but I was super interested in getting in the contest. And so whatever, didn't work out. This year came around and we're at Circa. And if anybody's ever been there late night, Gil, you really should take up drinking because weird things happen. Like you really should take up drinking, like for sure. Like things happen, you know, like as the night progresses at Circa. And so next thing you know, Rayo from Detroit, who is one of my partners in this, really wants to get in Grandissimo. And then Derek is like, hey, man, come up here. I got somebody I want you to meet. And so I come up there and I meet Ray. And he's like, he's in Grandissimo. And he's like, I think you're familiar with this guy. And like, you know, blah, blah, blah. And sells me. Anyway, it ends up being DJ LeMahieu from LSU, professional baseball player.
0: Wow.
27: And all of that. And so we sit there and kind of like, you know, shoot the breeze a little bit. Obviously, LSU, maybe he's younger than me, but, you know, we we were able to hit it off and all of that. And it's like, so he's like, yeah, I'm in. And they're like, we're looking for, you know, a captain. We're looking for somebody who knows what they're doing. Also, I should mention Rob Baker from Project Barbecue right there, you know, right there at Circa, whatever. He is also in as part of the team. And then an undisclosed other former baseball player is also part of the, whether he will wants to be revealed at some point, we'll figure that out. But I'm not at liberty at this point to say anything.
0: I hear it's so. Bones.
1: I was just about to say.
27: Yeah. So anyway, full disclosure though. I mean, again, I'm only in for 12.5%. It's not a full quarter.
0: That's all right.
27: There's five of us. So I'm in for 12.5. Rob is in for 12.5. Then DJ's 25, and then Rayo from Detroit is in for 25, and then undisclosed baseball player in for 25. So we've got our little team here.
0: What's the name of your entry? You can tell us the name of your entry or no?
27: Yeah, we are 30,000. We are 30,000 short because as we were doing the math that night, we had come up with $100,000, but then like Saturday morning, we realized we were actually 30,000 short of the $100,000. And then, so that's when me and Ray kicked in, because we were both in for 10% the night before. And then we kicked in an extra 2.5%. And then they went and found another person for the 25%. But we thought it would be funny to be, you know, 30,000 short, because we woke up Saturday morning and we were actually 30,000 short of an entry.
3: All right. I'm sure Derek would have gone for it. Yeah. Like, hey, you helped put this together. Sorry, we're 30K light. You got to take it.
0: All right. Well, we're rooting for you. We really are.
27: I appreciate it.
0: 30,000 short. Now, week one in the National Football League, where do we begin, sir? Where what caught your attention? What have you bet?
27: Yeah, so, you know, this is kind of one of those where the lines have been out for so long. So I will put this in the context of what you can bet today. I still like the Vikings as short favorites. I got them as short dogs where this thing opened up. But if you kind of look at the Packers situation here, they're going to be coming in a little beat up to start the season. Certainly, it's a big deal. And I have Parsons out there. Honestly, I'm kind of buying the purple Kool-Aid here a little bit, too. I mean, I'm not 100% positive that Kyler Murray is completely washed. I mean, think of the quarterbacks that we have seen over the last few years that we thought were completely washed and get into a good situation. Let's look no further than Daniel Jones last year, Sam Darnold. All these guys get into good situations and then maybe actually find that extra gear and live up to their potential a little bit. And let's not forget, this receiving core is awesome. I mean, he's throwing to Jefferson, Addison, and everyone forgets they signed Juwan Jennings. Like, their third wide receiver is Juwan Jennings. So, I mean, like, this is a real, and Hockenson at tight end. I mean, this is like a, by far, the best team that he has played for, and by far the best coach, and by far the best offensive situation. So I like this Vikings team, even as short favorites. I got him as short dogs. And then kind of a piggyback bet on this one is Kyler over 22.5 rushing yards. He's healthy. He is going to have a defense that's going to have to account for all of these receivers and stuff, and basically aren't going to be able to spy on him as much. And I think not only that, you look at Kevin O'Connell, I truly believe he is one of the better offensive minds in all of football. And yeah, he was able to do crazy things with Sam Darnold, but let's be for real, Sam Darnold, not fleet of foot or anything. Like, I think he's going to do some interesting things with Kyler Murray, including some designed run type things. And then couple of scrambles here and there. I like the over 22.5 rush yards for Kyler Murray in that game, too.
3: I like that one as well. I'm going to be telling you on that one.
0: Oh, I thought you wanted to jump in there.
3: Okay. No, I was just telling you, we got week one bets from that.
0: All right. The Bears, you like the Bears as well this week.
27: Yeah, like me some Bears. I like the Bears at 2.5, then I also like Caleb Williams over 226.5.
0: I like it.
27: Passing yards. Like, when I looked at this, I kind of had this like much closer to 250. So I actually think there's like 20 plus yards here that is unaccounted for. And the thing for me with this Bears team is I understand what they said about wanting to be the highest scoring team and all that. Like, that's all fine and dandy. I just like the talent on the team. I just like the fact that this is year two with Ben Johnson and Caleb Williams. And I think Caleb Williams really and truly does have what it takes to be a really good quarterback in the NFL. And I think an offseason with Ben Johnson, them working together and working on what he does well and trying to eliminate the things that he does poorly and taking advantage of that really talented roster, I like to see him. Like, good offensive line as well. Shouldn't be running for his life. All those different little things there. Like them a ton. And then I like the Eagles as well at as 4-point favorites over the Commanders. I'm sure, Gil, you've come to grips with what could be. I think that the ceiling for this Commanders team certainly could still be 9 wins, maybe 10 wins, but I also think the floor could be 5. And so I think that this is one of the most volatile teams in all of the league. And this Eagles team, I know everyone wants to point the fact they lost AJ Brown, but Devontae Smith was a number one in college. He can be a number one in the pros. He just didn't have to be a number one in the pros. He just needs more volume. The production is there for this guy whenever he was getting the targets and all that. So I'm not really too worried about that. And this defense is still very, very, very good. Still a good offensive line. They still get free first downs because the tush push didn't go away. It's still there. You get the 3rd and 1. It is an automatic first down for this team. They get to continue to move the chains. Like, I think we're kind of selling the Eagles a little bit short, rightfully so, because in their same conference as the Rams, who I am madly, madly man crush in love with.
0: And I have come to grips on the Commanders. I saw the grips and I came to them.
3: You've gone too far. I think you've got, like Matt said, I think there's still a high ceiling. Like, this team was just in an NFC championship game a couple years
0: Skins.
3: Ago, right?
0: Prove me wrong, Skins. Let's go. Okay, you have a bunch of futures. I want to just cherry pick 2 of these. We'll put them up on the screen. Falcons to win the NFC South. You still feeling good about this?
27: No, that would be the one if I could go in a time machine. If I had the hot tub time machine, I would go back and I would erase that one. Or that being said, I don't think any of those teams are all that good. Yeah. So, I mean, I don't love it, and I probably wouldn't make it today, certainly after what I saw in the preseason with Tua, but I mean, it's not as a huge a level of hate as it would be in any other division, I think, in all of football, because I don't think any of those teams are very good.
0: All right, so Broncos, for those who aren't looking here, Broncos to win the AFC West, Matt has plus 225, Jags to win the AFC South plus 245, Falcons, which we just talked about, to win the NFC South 4-1, Eagles to win the NFC East plus 145. Cardinals under a half division win in the NFC West at plus 130. I think people can understand that. Jeremiah Love under 5.5 rushing touchdowns, already banged up here at even money. This is the one I want to talk about. It's the last one. Chase Brown, Offensive Player of the Year, 125-1. What's your thinking?
27: Yeah, so if we're buying in on this Bengals offense being, you know, one of the best in the NFL, if not the best in the NFL, which seems to be the consensus if you look at all the projections and stuff, everybody's like, Burrow this, Chase that, whatever. I mean, Chase Brown's going to have to be a big part of all of that. And if you kind of go in and look, when he's been healthy, he has been incredibly highly productive for this team. And, like, maybe all these touchdowns aren't going to be 12 and 15 yarders to Chase. Maybe they just get down and there's the old-fashioned 3-yard run it in. Next thing we do, we look up and Chase Brown's one of the league leaders in touchdowns and catching balls out of the backfield and everything else.
0: Matt, happy football. Happy kickoff tonight, man.
27: Can't wait.
3: Good luck to you and Shaq in Grandissimo. Yep.
0: That's right. Him and Babe Ruth in Grandissimo. Matt Brown, everybody. We'll recap all the bets next on A Numbers Game at Visa.
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9: 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Zhang Xinwen wins the first set against Elena Rybakina 6-3. The final game took 14 minutes, and Zhang Xinwen gets it done, but Rybakina up a break early in set number two. So they're duking it out already.
10: Plenty of seats still available.
9: Plenty of seats available.
10: That is sad.
9: Yeah.
10: It's really hitting me today. Yesterday was one of the best tennis days that this happens in tennis. It's a great sport, right? But you get one of those days, it feels like every few years in a Grand Slam where you're just like, this is what great tennis looks like. And then everybody's loving it last night and then today.
9: How can you not appreciate tennis? But I will say this again, I have also simultaneously said, right, that people don't have, I said this with the Sinner Alcaraz. Remember there was that epic Sinner Alcaraz, was it the French Open last year? I can't remember what title it was. They played this epic five-hour tournament, right? Five-hour final. And even the biggest tennis hardos, right, will tell you, I will say it, maybe I don't speak for all. Maybe I don't speak for many. But it's a long investment of time to sit there and watch one sporting event.
10: Oh, totally. Yeah.
9: And so come Sunday, and I've said this all the reason about tennis, all this tennis talk, right? But once football hits on Sunday and it's the men's final, none of us are watching the men's final. We're just not.
10: Mm-hmm.
9: It's football time. It's just, and who's going to spend 5 hours, or if it happens to be 5 hours, right? Even on a day when there's no football, it's a long investment of time for anything. And there's nothing tennis can do about that because slams are the only place where they're best of fives, and it should be best of fives. We're not going to change anything.
10: Yeah, it is just, it is wild when you can go from, you know, in the same day, right? Some of these women's matches where you're like, wait, they just started. How's it over already? And then, right. And then it's like, let me settle in for 5.5 hours or whatever.
9: And that's why they can't time anything correctly.
10: Yeah.
9: You know, that's why they played till 3:33 a.m. last night. All right, the two tennis plays today finally hit a total. We finally had a victory in our hands that didn't end up in a loss yesterday. And as I mentioned, I was going to play Mickelson, and that would have been another one that got to the doorstep before it didn't. Great comeback by Tiafoe. But today it's a Coco minus three games versus Mira Andreeva in the other, the final, the last, I should say, of the women's quarterfinals. I got Coco. She's 5-0 lifetime against Mira Andreeva, and Mira Andreeva tends to fold when the opposing crowd is raucous against her.
10: And then I see you have a bet at ATP Kansas City.
9: Karen Khachanov. Minus 2.5 games versus Alexander Blocks. Khachanov trying to get to a slam semi. He's been around forever. Blocks has physical problems right now. So those are the two matches I've bet on today, and both with spread. Goff minus 3, Khachanov minus 2.5.
10: Blocks, by the way, is that's the most disappointing way to pronounce that name.
9: Block?
10: He could have a lot more fun with that, you know?
9: Block X.
10: The Block X or a Blosh or something. Just Blosh. You know, like,
9: Blosh.
10: Yeah, I don't know. You could have a lot of fun with that pronunciation.
9: Red Sox and Blue Jays trailing the Dodgers now by one win. Dodgers have 6 wins. They are alone with 6 wins in the month of September. But the Red Sox and Blue Jays both have 5 wins in that scrum of 5-win teams. The other big thing about the September wins, which I didn't mention, have the Red Sox at 28-1, Blue Jays at plus 23-25, so just over 23-1. The interesting thing about this September standings, nobody has gotten any distance in terms of run differential, which is the second tiebreaker at Circa besides fewest losses. That's that could prove very big for us. The Blue Jays currently have the best run differential in the entire month of September, and it's only plus 13. So that's the only that's been the interesting quirk
10: that's
9: about
10: a good
9: September
10: note.
9: Also.
10: Yeah.
9: So let's go, Blue Jays. When you're in the driver's seat with run differential, just keep winning ball games. Win the series against the Athletics today. And then the season longs in the NFL. Caleb Williams, passing yards leader, 20-1. Nick Benito, defensive player of the year, 14-1. I am on the Seahawks, but I got the worst of it tonight at minus 3.5 with reduced juice. I am on the Niners tomorrow, plus the points, but I got the worst of that. What are you seeing that at? 4 now, consensus? Niners and Rams tomorrow night? What are we hovering on?
10: No,
9: right
10: I think
9: now?
10: We're mainly 3.5
9: still,
10: right? Yeah.
9: There was some movement there yesterday on it.
10: 1-4 on the board here at Circa.
9: 1-4. Okay, so the only 4 is here.
10: Some juice to 3.5, so maybe you can still get 3.5.
9: So maybe that's what's influencing me, the fact that we're here. Yeah, Kelly Bidlin is fired.
10: I have. Okay, I know we got a lot to get to. Quick NFL notes that are just cracking me up. Robert Saleh on the Jets offense this year, quote, "I would not be surprised if we finish in the top half of the league." Cocky statement from the Jets head coach. I don't know why I found that funny. High expectations. And Nick Sirianni will not reveal who the Eagles' backup quarterback is for week one, Gilford, for competitive advantage reasons. Bum, bum, bum.
9: Won't reveal the backup quarterback?
10: Yeah, the backup quarterback.
9: By the way, did you say Robert Saleh was the coach of the Jets?
10: Oh, I'm sorry, Titans.
9: Yeah,
10: Titans. I'm sorry.
9: He said, what did he say about the Titans?
10: Good call. He was talking about the Jets offense.
9: Because they play them.
10: Yeah, because they play them.
9: And what did he say?
10: That he wouldn't be surprised if they finish in the top half.
9: Okay.
10: So maybe he's actually giving some flowers to the Jets.
9: We're already doing that?
10: Yeah, we're already doing that. That's
9: the opposite of bulletin board material?
10: Exactly, yeah. Okay, added this one today. Steelers to miss the playoffs, minus 167. And then I am on to week one bets that I've got so far. Multiple teasers, Jags with the Jets, Jags with the Texans, Bucks, Bengals under 51.5, Cowboys laying the 2.5, and then Broncos catching the 3-120 on Monday Night Football.
9: And I think they
10: Oh, and I added Seahawks tonight. I brought that up earlier, but I'm with you. On the Seahawks, small at 3-114.
9: Couple things on the Matt Brown thing that I didn't follow up on. Mm-hmm. One, we learned off air, he doesn't know who the anonymous baseball player is in his own entry.
10: Right.
9: I should have asked who they're going to pick in Survivor, but maybe they haven't had that conversation yet.
10: Yeah, I don't know. This all just came together the past few
9: days. Post error. Will Hill, baseball today, Astros, Phillies, under 2.5, first 3 innings. And the Yankees on the run line tonight, -1.5. His New York Yankees. Will also has a bunch of season longs in the, well, what did he have? In the National Football League, I believe he had some. He had the Miami Dolphins alt win total under 4.5 wins at -160. And Patrick Mahomes to win MVP at 17-1. He does have week one plays in the NFL as well. He also is on the Seahawks tomorrow. He's laying the 3, though. And he's on the Brownies, +8.5 on Sunday versus the Jacksonville Jaguars.
10: Seahawks tonight, I mean, I can't keep these games straight either.
9: What did I say?
10: Tomorrow, but it's no big
9: Seahawks. Seahawks tonight, Niners-Rams tomorrow. Sorry. It's Wednesday, for God's sake. And he's on, and he's on Michigan plus the points in college football. Michigan +6 after their remarkable, let's put it that way, you're able to remark on their win against Western Michigan. Nick Whalen, Ramondre Stevenson, over 3.5 receptions tonight for the Pats. Jason Myers, over 1.5 field goals made tonight for the Seahawks. Tomorrow, Christian McCaffrey, over 4.5 receptions in Melbourne, Australia, for the Niners against the Rams.
10: I'm tailing that one, Gil.
9: See back?
10: Yeah, I like all of these. I am playing that McCaffrey one. Just there's nobody out there for the Niners.
9: Nick, also, we didn't get to all these, but he's on the Vikings -1. He's on the Bucks Bengals under 50.5. That's a very popular play this week. Bears team total over 24.5 against the Panthers. Jets +1.5 versus the Titans. Eagles laying the 4.5 against the Commodores. Oh, also the Buccaneers +4 points this weekend as well, which Todd was saying that'll come down to the wire, which I believe. Matt Brown, again, recapping his futures. Broncos to win the AFC West +225. Jaguars to win the AFC South +245. The Falcons, which he says he wishes he had back.
10: Yeah.
9: If you go on the hot tub time machine, to win the NFC South at 4-1. Eagles to win the NFC East at +145. Cardinals under a half a division win, +130. Not going to beat the Niners, not going to beat the Rams, not going to beat the Seahawks, he says. Jeremiah Love under 5.5 rushing touchdowns for the Cardinals. Again, he's already banged up. That's at even money. And then Chase Brown of the Bengals, offensive player of the year. How about this for a long shot? 125-1. Week one, Matt is on the Vikings, +1.5. He's on the Bears -2.5. He's on the Eagles -4 in their respective ball games. And then a couple prop bets. Kyler Murray of the Vikings over 22.5 rushing yards.
10: I'm betting that.
9: Caleb Williams over 226.5 passing yards. I mean, if I think he's winning the title, I should probably be passing yards title. Maybe I just do this every week till I don't.
10: Yeah, could be a good call. You know what I think I've settled on too? You often say it. Some of the markets we love discussing, but we don't often end up betting. I think I'm betting that Bears' highest scoring team this week.
9: Yeah, I
10: might. Kind of correlates too with all that. 16-1, though?
9: 16-1, I'll take it.
10: I'm in.
9: Yeah. All right. We've done all we can do. Let us be grateful. What a country.
10: Football.
9: Real football. American football. Pro style. Kicks off tonight. Enjoy. 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

0: This is Prop Points on VSiN, the Sports Betting Network. Now here's your host, the guru himself, John Hanson.
1: What's going on? Good afternoon. Welcome to another edition of Prop Points here on VSiN. I'm John Hanson of FantasyPoints.com. The program, per usual, is produced by Mr. Michael Cohen. And what a program we have coming at you right now here on VSiN. It is week one in the National Football League, the Super Bowl rematch between the Seattle Seahawks and the New England Patriots. Seattle is 3.5 points. I believe the total is 43.5 or 44. We'll break down the storylines here at the tippy top of the program. Take a look at the injury report. Game, because that's the final injury report. We'll also, of course, on a game day, you may have to excuse me a little bit. I'm going to probably be looking at my computer a little bit more than usual. The new Fantasy Points Data Suite 2.0 is absolutely unbelievable. Information overload, but I'm going to refer to some data points and some strengths and weaknesses for all the players based on the data with the matchups as we go along. I'll probably end up starting that segment here in segment number one. We'll probably take a look at the quarterbacks and the pertinent data points here in the first segment. Then we'll come back for segment two at 15 past the hour. We'll talk all the other data points for the passing game, most importantly, and also the running backs. Our guy Brett Whitefield is set to join us every Wednesday starting next week. He had a prior commitment. He actually scheduled a podcast like 2.5 months ago with someone. He is a man of his word, so I guess he forgot about this little spot, so he's currently recording a podcast. So our guy Ryan Heath, though, do not fear, the fastest rising star in the fantasy and betting industry in the country, in the world. He will join us for some week one NFL player props. We'll promote his Twitter, which you really should be following if you're into getting stuff right in terms of understanding the data and more. Then at the end of the program, it is game day. I will pop out my official plays for tonight's game, as well as a Wednesday night special. In terms of the plays, real quick, as I've been stating, I went a little overboard. It was, I think it was just under 500 picks that I made here on this show, or well over 400. That's a bit much. So I am going to probably

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Make sure you download the Prop Points podcast on Apple, Spotify, wherever the heck you get your pods. All right, NFL news, storylines, some quick headlines here. Baker Mayfield and the Bucs did, in fact, agree to a contract extension. I saw Baker at the podium yesterday, $165 million. My man was smiling ear to ear. So, A, he's happy, but B, he won't be pissed. And I kind of like angry Baker. So it's probably a wash. On one hand, no more distraction. On the other hand, maybe he loses a little bit of the edge that Baker Mayfield has from time to time in his career. Aaron Donald not going to make the trip. He will not travel to Australia. Let's take a look real quick while I'm talking about the games tomorrow and today. Let's take a look at tonight's injury report. As we know, Trevion Henderson has been ruled out for Seattle. Nick Emenwori. I mean, come on. I watch Hard Knocks. Dude was walking around on crutches like 2 weeks ago. They list him as limited, but I'm pretty sure he has not run through a full practice. So I would be a little bit more leaning toward doubtful on that, and that could certainly help the New England Patriots. They're also Ty Okada. They are down a starting free safety. And don't forget their number one or their number two pick. Boy, whose name is escaping me right now. The number two pick is on IR, and he is also Bud Clark. He is also a safety. So they are a little depleted out there on the back end. And for the Patriots, it'll be Corey Kiner or Lan Larrison. Sounds like a soap opera star, Lan Larrison. But Corey Kiner just joined the team like 2 weeks ago. He was traded. The Cardinals traded him on over there. Patrick Mahomes set to start Monday night's game against the Broncos. I like Andy Reid being a little coy here. He's like, I think he's, you know, no, it looks like he's set to go with the ACL. Looks like Emeka Buka is set to go. Tampa Bay Times' Rick Stroud reporting that he, quote, appears to be fine, unquote. Rick Stroud has been around the block, so he's a very, very good reporter. You can pretty much take him at his word. The Jets have listed Mason Taylor as the team starting tight end. I do not care. I'm interested to see how it all plays out, but Frank Reich loves throwing to three, four tight ends, maybe even five. They've got guys like Jelani Woods, Jeremy Ruckert, and of course Kenyon Sadiq. So that would be a quagmire, in my opinion, at the tight end position. The Broncos list J.K. Dobbins as the RB1 on their depth chart. Shocking no one, but if I drafted Dobbins, like if I'm Michael Cohen, who has a draft tonight, and I end up drafting J.K. Dobbins, I really would want to get Jonah Coleman. I don't know if I saw, I know I didn't see a rookie, and Mike Washington was really close, looked better than Jonah Coleman this summer. Not a lot of carries, but in preseason, sure. But sometimes at running back, I like to see these guys, even if it's in the preseason, just let me see you do it against professionals for the most part. And Jonah Coleman looked tremendous this summer. The Broncos also list Marvin Mims as a starting receiver, so that means almost nothing. I guess, I don't know, is he going to play over Pat Bryant in 11 personnel? I doubt it. Sean Payton loves to spread that ball around. That's one of the reasons why, by the way, I've not really been in on Jalen Waddle. And then finally, Sports Illustrated's John Shipley believes neither Bashal Tutin nor Chris Rodriguez will emerge as the lead back. So that is a committee, that is a backfield where sharing is caring. And that's been my contention all year. So that's why I've been in on Rodriguez, who goes off the board like six, seven rounds after Bashal Tutin. I felt like Bashal Tutin, he could come through. He's talented enough. But, you know, fifth, sixth round pick, I was not feeling that. All right. Well, we do have a few minutes to work with here. So rather than, you know, rushing through everything, let's take a look at the data points relating to tonight's game with the quarterbacks. Let's go to Drake May. The passing yard number is 232.5. I would be inclined to go over on that. It's not a lean for me. Seattle did allow, though, the 12th fewest passing yards per game, 9th fewest passing touchdowns per game to quarterbacks. But I'm looking at the data, and I think the data looks a little more positive than negative for Drake May. He's going to probably have some trouble when they're in cover two and cover three, which looks like about 50% of the time. So it's not going to be a great showing here, but he looks to have an advantage in cover one, cover four, when they're in man cover.

0: average and when they're in too high and when he's under pressure. So the data looks relatively good for Drake May, who, of course, needed some garbage time to put up digits in the Super Bowl. And next up, it is, of course, Sam Darnold. 228.5, that's a tough call. I'm not sure I'm feeling warm and fuzzy about it. By the way, I did skip over one injury that is worth noting. Torrey Horton, the wide receiver, has been banged up here with a hamstring for a couple of weeks here. It's been a really, really quiet season or offseason, preseason for Torrey Horton, but he did play well for them early in the season last year and in the preseason. So, yeah, spoiler alert, you know, these teams are kind of mirror images of one another. You know, they're a little bit more defense. The Patriots a little bit more about the pass. The Seahawks a little bit more about the run, but they do have similarities in that they have one stud wide receiver and then a bunch of kind of like ancillary guys that you can't really feel really great about. But back to Darnold, 228.5 is the number at minus 111. I do struggle. I took the over on Darnold in the Super Bowl, and I did not emerge victorious on that one. New England allowed the ninth fewest passing yards per game, 14th most passing touchdowns per game. They did play man coverage at a 35% clip in the Super Bowl, did the Patriots. Darnold's pretty good against that. Of course, he has Jaxon Smith-Njigba, so he's going to be good against everything. 7.93 YPA, not too shabby. But again, 19 of 38 in that Super Bowl for 202/1, adding only 2 for 5 rushing. So we're not going to be in on anything related to the quarterback, spoiler alert. And when we return, we will, in fact, get into all the data points for the all-important passing game guys, the receivers. But first, if you think you're better than the experts, now is your chance to prove it. The Edge Boost Average Joe contest puts you in the same pick'em format as the Circa Friday Football Invitational, the one the pros plays. 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Coming up in 2 segments, in about 20 minutes, our guy Ryan Heath of Fantasy Points and Fantasy Points Data has got some week 1 props. I've got my official props, but more data points coming at you next here on Prop Points.
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0: Welcome back. Wednesday edition of Prop Points Game Day. Finally, the NFL has figured out how to make Wednesdays palatable. It's by placing a football game on the schedule, although it is a little weird. I don't know what day it is of the week. It is Wednesday, but sometimes I keep thinking, oh, it's Thursday. No, it's not. It's Wednesday, but we're ready to rock and roll with more data points here relating to tonight's football game. Receiving props, the all-important receiving props. We start, of course, with Jackson Smith and Jigba. 82.5 is the number, minus 112. Patriots deployed man coverage at a 35% clip in the Super Bowl, and he crushes that, 3.79. Well, everything, he crushes everything. Every data point he has is good. Unfortunately, though, for those who went in on him in the Super Bowl, he only got 4 for 27. Yes, in part, they didn't need him, but also that was Christian Watson. So I would imagine he'll see a good amount of Christian Watson in this game. New England gave up the 15th fewest receiving yards and the 15th fewest receptions per game to outside receivers. So it's kind of a middling matchup. But over at Fantasy Points, the data suite 2.0, it's unbelievable. Again, I can just click on his player page, click on his matchup for this week, and all the data is pulled in, and we see advantages and disadvantages. So it's basically it's two sides of it. It's like where Smith and Jigba wins, where New England wins. Well, the where New England wins column, empty, not a thing in it. So and Smith and Jigba, see, this is why I was considering an under on his like catch total. It's like 6.5. Yeah, minus 106, but the data is just too compelling. Cover 4, he gets a 3.77 bump to his EPA percent. Base defense looks good. Cover 1, that's kind of a strength on strength situation in terms of Gonzalez, but generally he crushes cover 1, he crushes man, he's great against the blitz. I mean, the guy's just awesome. So we're going to take a laissez-faire approach on Jackson Smith and Jigba. We're going to actually just watch him play tonight, at least I am, and enjoy the football beauty of it all and not worry about props because it's a tough call. So there it is on Jackson Smith and Jigba. As I mentioned, these teams are similar in that they're a little overloaded with a big-time number one receiver and like a bunch of ancillary-type weapons. A.J. Brown, pretty good number, 62.5 at minus 114, 5.5 grabs. That's plus money if you go over, plus 106. I hate to kind of cop out, but there's nothing really compelling about these matchups. I like to line up a bunch of positives, and it's not easy to do in this game here. But we do have some. Seattle gave up, of course, the fewest yards per target and the fewest yards per route run to outside wide receivers last year. That's first and foremost. However, They did give up the sixth most receptions to outside left wide receivers in 2025. So that's not bad. Reek Woolen is gone. Josh Jobe, nothing special. I mean, they personnel-wise, I think they can be beatable on the back end, especially if Iman Wari does not play. They ran cover six in the Super Bowl about half the time, and I looked into it. We even have coaching data. Josh McDaniels does not do well with cover six. So I think that's one of the reasons why Drake May had such a brutal game in the Super Bowl. So that's a negative. But Brown himself, of course, on another team, did very well against that shell, 2.0 yards per route run. But again, smaller sample, only 35 routes. And more on Brown later on in the show. A spoiler alert. Next up, it's new hire Romeo Doubs. Seattle, again, gave up the third fewest receptions to outside wide receivers on the right side, which is where Doubs will be, I believe. We don't know for sure. I mean, he's going to line up anywhere. A lot of these guys will do that. They'll go inside and all that. But based on the alignment numbers, he should see a lot of Devin Witherspoon, and that is a problem, and that is why, one of the reasons why they gave up the third fewest receptions to outside right receivers. They also did that cover six shell 50% of the time, 49.1% of the time in the Super Bowl, and Doubs' data is not great at 1.22. One thing I did kick around was under 3.5 receptions. That's plus money for Doubs at plus 115. But, you know, I do think that Drake May is going to sling it a little bit here, just like he did in the Super Bowl. They're a little bit more pass heavy. Next is Hunter Henry at 34.5 minus 110. We're already in on this, so maybe we can skip this a little bit, but the reason I'm in is two reasons. Seattle allowed the sixth most receiving yards per game at 63.5 and the fourth most receptions per game to the tight end last year. And, you know, they were generally easier to attack inside, like from the slot, for example. They also are very zone heavy, 76% last year. Henry averages a really rock solid 1.90 yards per route run against zone in 2025. Now, of course, the cover six shell was problematic for Henry. That's probably why he didn't hit his prop in the Super Bowl. He only averages 1.06 yards per route run. So as you can see, it's just a mixed bag for everyone. There's a couple players that we'll get to that, you know, have decidedly clear advantage here, but it's a lot of this is good, but this is bad. This is good, but this is bad. Rashid Shaheed next up here. Now, the expectation is he's going to start in two receiver sets, and he's going to be asked to take some pressure off their running game by, you know, running downfield routes, making plays. It's a tough call. I'm just going to wait and see on Rashid Shaheed. The Patriots deployed man coverage at a 35% clip in that Super Bowl. He has not done that well against man. He's been more of a zone buster. I did take the over in the Super Bowl, and he did hit, but barely. He got 2 for 27, and he got a 5-yard carry. And when I looked at where does Shaheed win in this matchup versus where New England wins, Shaheed, nowhere. There's no decided advantage, whereas New England has a disadvantage against, like, cover three, zone, single high. These are all things that aren't really great for Rashid Shaheed. Cooper Kupp, it's kind of similar, 28.5 minus 114, 2.5 grabs. I would have gone over on that, but it's minus 130. So, you know, its odds aren't that great. Where he wins in this matchup would be cover three, which they run about 27% of the time. But he also has tough matchups schematically against the cover four, against two high, against cover one. So not feeling warm and fuzzy about Mr. Cooper Kupp. Next up, A.J. Barner, 24.5 at minus 115. That's not bad. I did like him in the Super Bowl. He had four grabs for 54 and a touchdown. New England did give up the 11th most receptions per game to tight ends last year. More on Barner at the end of the program. Ramondre Stevenson, 24.5, it's kind of a big number at minus 113, but the catch total is at 3.5. So I think the books are expecting him to catch some passes. Seattle did give up the sixth most receiving yards per game to running backs last year. More on that later on in the program. DeMario Prop Douglas, 19.5 at minus 115. Seattle gave up the 13th fewest receptions and the fewest yards per game to outside receivers at 76.4. However, they did give up the 12th most receptions to the slot, where Douglas will be lining up. More on Prop Douglas at the end of the program. Now, George Helani, I know the Grinder, I believe, is in on this over. I could absolutely see it because he's probably going to get a lot of their pass-catching snaps and all that. They probably don't trust Jadarian Price, the rookie. Helani's at 11.5 at minus 114. That's not bad, but one of the things I'm trying to do is avoid these really low-end players. And then the rushing prop, we're going to talk Ramondre because we're already in on the over 57.5. Jadarian Price, 54.5. It's a middling matchup. They did give up, though, the fifth fewest rushing yards per game. I'm not going to mess with Helani. And then Drake May, he did need garbage time to run for 5 for 37. I think it's fair to just take a laissez-faire approach on that one as well. I'm not going to be in on the rushing prop. There's the data points. Ryan Heath will join us on the other side, but first with some week one props. But first, the wait is finally over. College football is back. The NFL season kicks off today. 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Ryan Heath, lead data writer over at Fantasy Points and Fantasy Points Data, next here in this Wednesday edition of Prop Points.
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0: Welcome back. A Wednesday edition of Prop Points here on VSiN Game Day, and we go directly to the Progressive Guest Line. Ryan Heath, lead data writer over at fantasypoints.com. If you don't follow him on X, you're going to get your ass kicked. So do it at @RyanJ_Heath. And he has emerged from the data mining room, and he's ready to rock and roll. What's up, Ryan? How you feeling?
22: Hey, I'm feeling great. So excited for opening night here with the NFL. Yeah, I've been in the data mining cave all day, all week, really. But yeah, excited to share some of what I've been digging up.
0: Well, I'm still trying to process Fantasy Points of Data 2.0, by the way. Like, it is unbelievable. I try and think back to when I started in the mid-90s. And think, what was my mindset then, and what am I looking at right now? It's just like, oh my God. It's like literally, it feels like it's 1,000 years into the future. But that's neither here nor there. You do have some propage for week number one, starting with one tonight. And I'm glad that we're on the same page, although I am a little envious because you got in at 33.5 on, looks like, FanDuel at -113 on Mr. Hunter Henry. I am 1 yard over, so if he goes for 34 yards, I will be livid. But what do you see with Hunter Henry tonight?
22: Yeah, so kind of my overall thoughts on this game are everything the Seahawks managed to do in the Super Bowl last year was fairly successful in shutting down the Patriots offense, right? They ran a ton of cover six. There was really just no answer for it. So I'm coming from the perspective of, I think the Patriots are going to be trailing for a good amount of this game. And when we look last year, when the Patriots were trailing by a touchdown or more, Hunter Henry had a team high 25% target share. And on top of that, we saw the Seahawks go into zone coverage 83% of the time in the Super Bowl. And against zone, Henry was about 70% more efficient by yards per route run last season. So I think both of those set up well for Henry in general. Also, kind of the more on paper notes are, of course, the Seahawks allowed the second highest receiving yardage market share to opposing tight ends through all of last season. Safety Ty Okada is out. Nick Amendola is questionable. This could just be like a nice matchup for Henry to kind of vacuum up some PPR scam targets in the second half. I think he can get over 33.5 receiving yards fairly easily with this setup.
0: You've got a couple of other guys that, like, maybe you're not going to be like all in on them this year, but getting while the getting's good. For example, Packers at Vikings, you like Jordan Addison over 3.5 receptions on FanDuel at +102. Let's hit that one. You also like Jaden Reed in the same game here, but what are you seeing with Addison? I mean, that Packer D is pretty depleted. I don't really worry about their outside corners, and I know that Jordan Addison spent a little bit more time working with Kyler Murray. The chemistry pretty good. What do you see with Addison?
22: Yeah, so from kind of like a higher level at this game, like a 10,000-foot view, I do expect there to be maybe some more passing, some more scoring than the market does for a couple of reasons. One, the Packers have been really successful whenever they have passed. They've been a top three team by EPA per dropback, but they just haven't done it much because they love feeding the ball to Josh Jacobs. They can't do that during this game. So I do think that we could get a little bit more of a shootout environment. Adding that to the fact that Kevin O'Connell with the Vikings as their play caller has always been a pass-happy head coach and play caller. We didn't see it as much last year. I don't think it's as priced in just because of how awful J.J. McCarthy was in that entire Vikings passing attack. But I think we could kind of wake up to the Vikings in week one here and possibly regain some efficiency in this passing attack. And I think Jordan Addison is the way to try to prop bet it. And that's because of the schematic matchup. The Packers added Jonathan Gannon as their new defensive coordinator, going to be calling plays on that side of the ball. He, of course, was formerly head coach of the Arizona Cardinals, was with the Eagles before that. And in three out of his last four seasons, his defenses have ranked top two in cover four usage. This is clearly like a Jonathan Gannon signature type of shell. And looking over their last 10 games, Jordan Addison actually has a higher target per out run rate than Justin Jefferson against cover four. Even if you bring that all the way back to over the past two seasons, Addison sees a 32% increase to his targets per out run versus cover four. So yeah, I just, for all of those reasons, I think Addison over 3.5 receptions at plus money is a pretty nice, pretty easy prop bet to make.
0: Jordan Love only made one start against Minnesota. It didn't go well. I think he threw for like 149 yards or something like that. But you do like Jaden Reed over 39.5 on DK -112. Do not say anything negative about our guy Christian Watson, first and foremost. But I do understand that Minnesota, they're breaking in a new nickel corner. What do you see with Jaden Reed?
22: Yeah, of course, this is absolutely not a negative on Christian Watson, right? One of my favorite players in the NFL, one of the players I've been the biggest on in fantasy this year, of course, alongside you. For this matchup, I like what I'm seeing with Jaden Reed, because as always with the Vikings, with these Brian Flores defenses, they're going to blitz a ton. They led the NFL in blitz rate last year. And they're going to play a ton of two high looks. And both of those schematic notes have been very positive for Jaden Reed. Over his last 10 games, 3.44 yards per out run against the blitz. That ranks sixth best among all wide receivers. And he leads the team in targets per out run against two high looks over the same span. I am fairly high on the Packers passing game this year. As I just mentioned, I think they're going to need to drop back more, and I think very likely they will like the results they have. There should be less of an annoying wide receiver rotation now with Romeo Doubs and Dontavian Wicks off the team. Reed should just always be the third receiver in 11 personnel from the slot. I think he can set a career high in routes. And he's always been an efficient player, so all those things together just make me want to bet on him in this spot in week one.
0: Yeah, I mean, if Christian Watson has an underwhelming season, I do believe, I know Matthew Golden's in the mix, but I would have to believe that Jaden Reed balls the you-know-what out. Moving on here with our guy Ryan Heath, follow him on the X Machine at RyanJ_Heath. I'm a big Jalen McMillan guy, always have been. I had a chance to interview him at his combine. Love the guy. 34.5 receiving yards on FanDuel at -114. Does this have anything to do with Mr. DJ Turner? Maybe a shadow coverage with Ibuka? What do you see with McMillan?
22: Yeah, it absolutely does have to do with DJ Turner. We are projecting a shadow for Turner on Ibuka for week one. I could list off a ton of impressive DJ Turner stats, but For a couple examples, only Zay Flowers exceeded 12 fantasy points across from Turner in any game. No wide receiver exceeded 45 receiving yards while facing his primary coverage. He has just been locked down, or at least he was all of last season. So I would expect him to be on Egbuka a lot. And also because of this, of how good DJ Turner is in this one-on-one coverage, the Bengals started playing a lot more man in general over their last 10 games. And McMillan easily leads all Buccaneers pass catchers with 3.6 yards per out run against man coverage over the same span. So I think there could be a situation here where Egbuka is blanketed by Turner. Chris Godwin is much more of the zone beater, kind of close to the line of scrimmage screen type of player at this point in his career. And it could just be McMillan that is feasting on the other side here in week one as really the best man beater on this offense.
0: Yeah, like that call. Also love Michael Pittman this year. And you're in on over 4.5 receptions on DK. That's plus money at plus 122. A little worried about that hamstring, but maybe they just kind of put him on ice. I have felt very strongly that he's going to be their high-volume receiver in the short to intermediate area, which is where Aaron Rodgers obviously makes a living these days. What are you seeing with Pittman?
22: Yeah, that's exactly how I kind of approach this, is just thinking about the average depth of target that Aaron Rodgers has displayed against all of these shells that the Falcons seem to specialize in. Over the last 10 games, they led the NFL in cover four usage. Pittman's about 24% higher target per out run against that shell. Aaron Rodgers, a 6.3 average depth of target against that shell. Same if you look over to cover three, it's just very clear. Rodgers has like a 4.2 average depth of target against cover three, which the Falcons also run a good bit of. It Pittman just seems very clearly in position to kind of take away this short area work from DK Metcalf. When you look over their careers, he's been a much better target earner in that area of the field. So I really like him this week here.
0: Yeah, no doubt. I'll be keeping an eye on Pat Freiermuth to see if he took advantage of all the time missed. But that's great stuff from Ryan Heath. Give him a follow on the X Machine. Great stuff, Ryan. Good luck with the plays. My official picks on the other side this Wednesday edition of Prop Points on VC.
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0: Welcome back. Final segment of this game day Wednesday edition of Prop Points right here on VSIN. I'm John Hansen of FantasyPoints.com. We've already busted out a ton of useful data points. Not the easiest matchup to wrap your head around. Super Bowl rematch. Obviously, both teams have strengths on both sides of the ball. As I mentioned earlier, New England a little bit more pass heavy. Seattle a little bit more run heavy. But we'll see how the rookie Jadarian Price works out in game one. I was very high on Price. Not today. I'm going to take a wait and see approach with it, but feeling pretty good about him. But this is not an easy game to wrap your head around for sure. So what we're doing this year is, instead of putting out six, seven, eight props, I mean, I had a couple weeks where one game I'm doing like eight props. not advisable. So in lieu of that, we're going to pop out some recommendations and we're going to call them leans. I think we should keep track of the leans. As I mentioned earlier in the program, my biggest fear with the leans is that the leans have a better record than the official picks because they're all, you know, plays that I like. Just the official picks I like a little bit more than the leans. So we'll start out with lean numero uno. And this is a little bit of a weird one. A.J. Brown over 27.5 receiving yards in the first half. Now, that is, I believe that's, I think it's, yeah, it's still, this is less than half of his total game prop, basically. So I kind of like that. It's minus 113 on DK. As we mentioned earlier, the Seattle Seahawks were tough on the outside. They're tough everywhere, but mostly on the outside. However, they gave up the sixth most receptions to outside left receivers in 2025. Of course, Reek Woolen is now gone. But Josh Jobe, nothing special. They ran that cover six 49% of the time in the Super Bowl, and he averaged 2.20 yards per route run, which is an excellent number. But look, it's A.J. Brown making his Patriots debut in a big nationally televised game, Super Bowl rematch. Brown claims to have been a Patriots fan. He's in a good place. So what are they going to do? They're going to come out and an edict will be handed down to throw him the ball early in the game. Get him going early. He is a diva receiver. You don't get him the ball early in the game, he kind of, you know, maybe loses some focus. I don't know how much of that was him semi-quitting in Philadelphia last year, but I'm sure he'll be dialed in tonight, laser-focused with a pretty beatable matchup. And for what it's worth, I actually went back and I looked. The last time Josh McDaniels broke in a new stud number one receiver was way back in 2017, a guy named Randy Moss. He caught all nine of his targets for over 180 yards and a touchdown. Next up, Ramondre Stevenson, over 24.5 receiving yards. When I look at the data here for Ramondre, there's a decided advantage when they're in man. A decided advantage for Ramondre's receiving when they're in man. Now, they don't play man a ton, 20%, but hey, that helps. And Seattle did give up the sixth most receiving yards per game, 36.7, to running backs last year in the regular season. Ramondre was outstanding in the passing game last year. I just saw a very interesting data point that I'm not going to recite here, but he was kind of in the neighborhood of Christian McCaffrey in terms of efficiency. Not the volume, of course. He was really, really good. So over 24.5 is a pretty good lean. And then last but not least, A.J. Barner. I do like this. New England did give up the 11th most receiving yards per game at 57.1, 11th most receptions per game to tight ends. Barner, I did like him in the Super Bowl last time out, and he did hit this prop. Four grabs for 54 with a touchdown. The Patriots ran man coverage 35% of the time in that Super Bowl, and it's not great, but it's not terrible. When I look at our data in terms of like where Barner wins, in terms of where New England wins against Barner, he's got the edge here. Base defense up against the blitz, a little bit of cover one. A lot of it is pressure based, so he could be like a safety valve guy for Sam Darnold, and a little bit of an edge in the man coverage and in cover four. The reason it's not an official pick is because I do want to take a look at where we are with Elijah Arroyo, who's really, really good out of the U. I watched him practice for a week in Mobile. A guy can run. So I'm very intrigued by Elijah Arroyo now that he's got a year under his belt. But that would be, I mean, that would be my final one in terms of the lean. So that would be like my least favorite play of the entire day. But now it is time to reveal my top props.
9: You've heard the analytics. You've heard the stats. Now it's time for what you've really been waiting for. The Guru's top props.
0: Oh, fancy, fancy graphics. Gotta love it. Gotta love technology. You gotta love sports, quite frankly. And, well, we've been in on Ramondre Stevenson, over 57.5. Honestly, I thought it would go up a little higher. I am a little surprised. The reason I got in early is because, well, I was looking at it last week when it was 42.5, because I had a feeling that Trevion wasn't going to go. It's right there at 57.5 right now on DraftKings. Certainly a tough matchup. I do not have delusions that it's an easy matchup. Seattle was top seven in every meaningful metric last year against the run, literally everything. Now, the spread, it's in Seattle. It's only 3.5 points last time I checked. I think it's been pretty locked in there. I think that reveals that the books think it'll be a relatively close game. They are breaking in a new offensive coordinator, tweaking the offense a little bit. They are breaking in a new running back, a rookie in Jadarian Price. Obviously, no Trevion Henderson. So I do expect Stevenson to be good for 15-plus carries. It could be 20-plus if the game is close or if the Patriots manage to get a lead. The sliver of hope regarding the matchup was this. Seattle last year was a little bit more giving to man gap concept runs last season, particularly off tackle, with a 48.8% success rate compared to only 43.3% against zone runs. Ramondre averaged 4.94 yards per carry on those man gap runs compared to just 4.19 on the zone runs. We are also already in on Hunter Henry. Over 34.5 receiving yards. I'm looking at his chart, and he does have some tough spots here against cover four, cover two, too high. But Henry also is looking good when they run the cover three. That's a nice boost. He's looking good in single high coverages. He's also looking good when they get pressure and they're on the blitz. And, of course, Seattle's defense allowed the sixth most receiving yards per game at 63.5 and the fourth most receptions per game at 6.2. I mean, they did add Eli Raridan, the rookie, but he's just a rookie. So I think Henry will get a little bit more action. And as Ryan Heath mentioned, they're zone heavy, deploying zone at a 76% clip on the season last year. I think it was a little more in the Super Bowl. Henry averaged a very strong 1.90 yards per route run against zone in 25. A.J. Brown should be heavily targeted, but Drake May absolutely trusts Hunter Henry. So the cover three stuff, maybe that could be like a screen that he takes a long way, or maybe a vertical route down the seam. And then last but not least, I am being very selective. I am, though, going to go with DeMario Prop Douglas over 19.5 receiving yards. As mentioned before, Seattle gave up the 13th fewest receptions and the fewest yards per game to outside wide receivers at 76.4, but they also gave up the 12th most receptions to the slot, where Douglas will be lining up. He also is good against the blitz and against pressure, which they'll likely see with Seattle. So I like DeMario Douglas to go over 19.5 receiving yards. And then last but certainly not least, we love the specials. We have a Wednesday night special. And by the way, we don't do a special unless it's at least plus 200. And your Wednesday night special for the 2026 opener is A.J. Brown, 20 or more first quarter receiving yards. As mentioned, I think we can get maybe two drives in the first quarter, or maybe one long drive. And I do believe an edict is handed down to get this man the ball in breaking routes and the like, you know, quick hitters, that'll help, maybe a downfield shot or two. But I do believe they're going to want A.J. Brown to eat early, set the tone. So 20 yards or more receiving in the first quarter at plus 207 on DraftKings. That is your Wednesday night special. Don't go anywhere. Money Moves with Stormy Bonantoni and Jonathan Von Tobel up next. Kendall Valenzuela breaks down her top props for tonight's game. And then 4 p.m. Eastern, follow the money with Mitch Moss and Holly Howard and Beeson Primetime. Start at 7. Enjoy the game. Good luck with all the plays. We'll catch you mañana.
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22: Everybody, happy Wednesday. Stormy Bonantoni, Jonathan Von Tobel with you back here. Money Moves for the next 2 hours live in downtown Las Vegas, Circa Resort and Casino. Huge day. The NFL officially back as of tonight. Also, we were supposed to have some Major League Baseball in action right now between the Tigers and Twins. That's delayed due to rain. We'll keep you up to date on whether or not it does get restarted here. A handful of Major League Baseball games throughout the early afternoon. But I actually want to start here briefly with tennis. And I know we are not a big tennis show. We leave that to Gil Alexander. We leave that to Zach Cohen here on the network largely. But I was stunned and impressed and had so much fun watching all of the highlights of this Blake Shelton match. I feel terrible for any East Coasters that were trying to watch and had to wait or went to sleep and missed the end of a match that ended up at 3:33 in the morning Eastern time.
23: Well, I mean, I would say that you're trying to be cool when really you're not, because it all started with the Tiafoe match. Thank you very much.
22: Oh, for sure. I mean, that too. Banger. And the fact that they're going to play each other now.
23: Absolutely fantastic. I watched every second of Foe getting it done. Is that me? Anyway, very much. I thought my speaker was playing. But no, you're right. I mean, I texted Zach in our Harvard Handicappers group chat, and I was like, hey, look, like, I know I'm not a tennis guy, because I actually did not watch the late match. I just watched the entirety of the Tiafoe one, and that was great. Watching him come back down two sets and then storming back to eventually win that thing. I understand that that one was going crazy. What was the message afterward? Please let my family have the day off of work because they got done at 3:30. Yeah. Why do they schedule it like that way? They know how long tennis matches can go, and it's on the East Coast, right? So, like, what are we doing?
22: So, I don't fully understand. That was actually something I was curious your opinion on, and I'm not going to pretend to understand the intricacies of how the U.S. Open schedules their matches and how that pairs with the broadcast windows, all of that stuff. But that in particular, like, that needs to be in primetime.
23: Yeah.
22: It makes no sense why a match would go that late into the night, especially when that's where you're playing.
23: Sure. That was the one thing that was confusing me. Hopefully they kept serving what are the drinks with the melon balls on the top?
22: I don't know what they're called.
23: But those look great, by the way.
22: Yeah, they look delightful.
23: Hopefully they kept serving them all night. I also, because I was watching so much tennis yesterday, because I was just curious and I had never looked it up, do you know why they score at 15:30-40? Because apparently it goes all the way back to, like, medieval France when they first started playing this, and I guess it's tied to potentially a clock like a clock face, you know, 15 minutes, 30 minutes, and then 45, 60, so whatever it is. Either way, I thought that was pretty interesting. It's like, there's no natural way to score this, but it was good tennis. Yep. It was fun, and I'm very interested to see what the result's going to be, because your first thought, at least mine, was like, all right, maybe we fade Tiafoe, because that was a really long match, and you had to come back, and it took 4 hours. Nope, seems pretty even.
22: Hold your beer. Yep. Ben Shelton, so the two of them facing off, he is a minus 272 favorite in that semifinal match against Tiafoe. Tiafoe's in plus 216. That'll be Friday at noon Pacific, 3 Eastern, so a much more reasonable hour for the men's semifinal, which now guarantees an American will have a spot in the final of the U.S. Open, which is really cool. Down goes Carlos Alcaraz, a 7-time major champ and defending U.S. Open champion. Okay, now back to what we're good at. Let's set the table for everything we have to come here today on Money Moves.
1: It's time for the top headlines and topics of the day. This is The Rundown.
22: Are you in or are you out? We are looking at some of those make-miss updated CFP odds already, even though we're only entering week two. JVT, this is something we're going to plan on doing weekly, checking in on these numbers moving forward.
23: Yeah, I mean, I think there's, and this is also something pretty interesting too, because

0: road FCS team favored against a team from the Mountain West this week. Let's get it.
1: Yeah, I'm really, I mean, that one's got a lot of fun. We do have to settle the debate. Does Boise State count? They're technically in the Mountain time zone. That is something we have to figure out.
0: We can call it Mountain West Coast bias.
1: There we go. Okay. I mean, they used to be part of the Mountain West. So that was part of the logic when we used to use them. But either way, people need to focus on that matchup. And you said it. I mean, I'm sorry. I'm not kidding. Montana State and Nevada is a fascinating game that I cannot wait to handicap and watch on Saturday night.
0: Yes. That we have seen a little bit of line movement in favor of the home dog Nevada Wolfpack here from 5.5 to 4.5. But being a dog at home to an FCS opponent just visually seems a little bit off. Of course, Montana State become a bit of a power program in the FCS after winning the national title last year.
1: Remember, I believe, I'll have to go back and look at the line history, but I believe when my guy, Devin Dampier, broke onto the scene, his first game was Montana State. I believe they were underdogs in that game against Montana State. I'll have to go back and look at the line history, but it was a very tight line regardless, and I can't wait to go back and look and see if that was it.
0: You wanted to say irregardless so bad just now. Shout out Chris Massaro, by the way.
1: He's wrong.
0: For chiming in on the DM saying, yes, get him. Tell him. No, not wrong. You even Googled it in front of the people.
1: Okay.
0: But we will kick off with kickoff at last today. Or as Jaden Remade on X posted, we are Justin Herbert playoff wins away from the NFL returning. Ouch. T-minus 5.5 hours before the Super Bowl rematch out there in the Pacific Northwest. Patriots, Seahawks. We're going to hit this game several times throughout the course of the show today. Thoughts on the side, the total, prop angles. We'll have Kendall Valenzuela of Fantasy Life join the program in the second hour. She, in addition to being an expert on all things fantasy and prop perspective angles, also a diehard Seattle Seahawks fan, so you know she's locked and loaded with all of the ideas for tonight. Seattle, JVT, a consensus 3-point favorite. There are some 3.5 still at FanDuel, Hard Rock, some other books. Total sitting 44.5. And this is a fun one, right? New England's got revenge on the mind. Drake May coming off an MVP caliber season, and he's got a few new toys. You add A.J. Brown and Romeo Doubs. Seattle, meanwhile, the road to the repeat starts now, and he has to do it without the Super Bowl MVP at running back in Kenneth Walker and his offensive coordinator, Clint Kubiak, who's out here in Vegas with us now.
1: Yeah, so I think there's a bunch of different ways you could start this conversation. For me, and I think a lot of people, the first question you ask is the offensive line going to hold it better this time around?
0: Yep.
1: For New England, you go back to the Super Bowl, Drake May pressured on 43.4% of his dropbacks, or 23 of them in totality. He was sacked 6 times. While he was under pressure, he goes 6 of 13 for 75 yards, 5.8 yards per attempt, throws a touchdown, throws an interception, also commits 3 turnover-worthy plays. And you look at the starting offensive linemen in that game, well, 3 of them are back. You got Will Campbell, you got Mike O, and Wenu, I believe I'll pronounce that correctly. I have to go back and look. Morgan Moses as well, but those three were out there. The latter two performed pretty well, but Will Campbell was kind of the GOAT of that game. Gave up a sack, 6 pressures, had a PFF passing blocking grade.
0: Yeah,
1: 32.9, and that's kind of what you go to, right? Is Campbell healthy, or is it the tiny arms? And are the two new faces, Elijah Vera Tucker and Jared Wilson, who's filling in for an injured Ben Brown at center, are those going to be enough to flip this matchup on its head? Because that was one of the main reasons you lost that game back in February.
0: Center is Wilson's at least more natural position, so I don't think that'll be terrible. The Will Campbell questions are warranted. And you mentioned the addition of Elijah Vera Tucker. He's brought in to help get that unit on track. And all of the optimism, at least in my mind, this offseason about, okay, Will Campbell's like saying all the right things. He put on a little bit of weight. He's healthy now. You bring in Vera Tucker. There were a lot of positives. And then you go and see all of the reports about the joint practices they had against the Eagles, where it looked like that unit was just getting dog walked. So I really don't know what that's going to be.
1: Well, we haven't seen Elijah Vera Tucker. He was injured in 2025. It was a pectoral issue or whatever it was. So, so this is the first time we're seeing him since 2024. Now, what's interesting, if you look at the PFF numbers, 2024 was Vera Tucker's best season from a pass-blocking standpoint in a Jets uniform, so maybe he could build on that, but the fact that he haven't played for that long is something that is obviously worth noting. And what if this is just a matchup that does not work well for Campbell, regardless of the injury or whatever it is? So I am going to be curious. Like, this is where this starts, but then you kind of flip this on its head. The Seahawks come into this thing pretty beat up. You have Ty Okeda, who's not going to play. You have Nick Imanwari, who is injured, and we'll see if he's going to be out there. Don't forget, they had a second-round pick, I think it was at a TCU, and Bud Clark, who's out for the year. So if Imanwari doesn't play, all of a sudden, you're looking at a secondary that looks like it might be susceptible to giving up some big plays, much like they did against the Buccaneers last year when they played them. Oh, and by the way, you've got 2 new toys for Drake May to play with, like you mentioned, and A.J. Brown and Romeo Doubs. It could really help him along here in this matchup.
0: Just speaking of the secondary, that's with already losing Kobe Bryant and Rick Woolen, too. So, like, some of the key pieces and key cogs of what that secondary was aren't there in addition.

0: to now the defensive issues. So their secondary depth is going to be tested right away. There are some prop angles that we're going to get into a little bit later on in the show, one of which, at least for me, is in that vein that we can discuss. From a total standpoint, does anything stand out to you, or have you made a decision on the side?
1: I mean, I think you can. To me, I told Dave and Jensen this earlier today. By the time I sit down and watch the game tonight, you'll want something. So I think it'll be Seattle. But I do think that you can make the case for this to be a potentially higher scoring game between the two. I mean, obviously, we talked about the injuries on the side of the Seattle Seahawks and the fact that you have this new offense with the new weapons at Drake May's disposal that could add to some of the ability to score here. And on the other end, I don't know if you trust New England defensively entirely. Like, all of the conversations about the Patriots in terms of the schedule and who they played, we like to focus on the offense. The defense benefited in a very big way. It's one of the weakest offensive schedules you'll see. And it's a hardcore stat, but this is worth pointing out. In that Super Bowl, when you look at it, the Seattle Seahawks, especially on runs to the end, right, so outside of the tight ends, 11 carries, 68 yards, 6.2 yards per attempt, three runs of 10 or more yards. They gouged them on some of those outside runs, and it looks like New England hasn't really supplemented those edge positions a ton. So if they're having trouble setting the edge, maybe you get some explosive runs from Price and company. Maybe you can get some scoring from this team, too. And keep in mind as well, because it's like you said, we have props, Sam Darnold actually didn't really play particularly well, left a lot of completions on the field against New England. We'll have more numbers on that later. They could have scored more, I think. So I think that you could make the argument this is a game that goes over the total tonight.
0: You make a good case for the over. One thing I will say is that week one unders have been a cash cow the last handful of years, just with the, I think, the general thought process of a lot of these offenses being rusty with quarterbacks not playing as much in the preseason. Last 4 years, 44 and 22 to the under, so hitting it around 66, 67%. The best week of the whole season to the under of any week over that four-year span has been in week one. So maybe not this game necessarily. But if you look at the card, unders could be in play.
1: I'm due.
0: You are. You're
1: due for an over.
0: We're going to talk through a lot of trends later on in the show, too, determine whether or not they are something to buy in on or not. One of which, though, especially as it regards to this game, teams that lost the Super Bowl the previous season, 6-20 against the spread week one since 2000, that Super Bowl hangover has been a thing. We're going to step aside. More NFL next. Baker Mayfield got paid. And who's not showing up to Australia?
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6: This is a Bloomberg Business of Sports report. FIFA has been targeted by an expanded antitrust complaint from a group representing European football leagues, accusing the game's global governing body of abusing its dominance by unilaterally imposing the international calendar for women's football. The complaint, filed to the European Commission, echoes an initial demand for intervention over FIFA's control of the men's game schedule and accuses FIFA of anti-competitive behavior causing harm to women's football leagues. NFL fans in the UK are citing ticket prices and team fatigue as reasons for unsold seats at London games. The Jags-Texans game at Wembley Stadium still had unsold seats, and some tickets were available for the Colts-Commanders game at Tottenham Hotspur Stadium. The NFL is playing a record 9 international games this season, including games in Germany, Spain, and France, which may be impacting demand for London games. With a Bloomberg Business of Sports report, I'm Mike.
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0: 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He's Jonathan Bontobel. I'm Stormy Bonantoni. Speaking of the NFL, we're getting underway officially with week one of the season. Later on tonight, Patriots and Seahawks going head-to-head. A full slate of games, though, coming up this week. Wednesday, Thursday, Sunday, Monday. It's going to be a blast, and plenty of news coming out in the last 24 hours as well as it pertains to a handful of these games, one of which being a topic I didn't think that we were going to cover before we got to games. Baker Mayfield getting a contract done ultimately. He set the self-imposed deadline, said, once we get to training camp, I'm done talking about this thing. Yet, something tells me he's going to be pretty pleased with how this worked out, JVT. 3-year, $165 million extension, moves up to $55 million for the average annual value of the contract.
1: Yeah, I mean, that's in its totality, right? So really what he's making, who knows? But either way, he gets his money. So another instance of, what, 9 out of 10? Yeah, wake me up when he gets here. 10 out of 10. I mean, Gonzalez got figured out, too. So almost every single time.
0: Well, he said he wasn't going to negotiate anymore.
1: Sure. They're all liars.
0: Sick, lying, liar.
1: Yeah, they're all liars. And technically, I mean, if Baker Mayfield, he's not lying if he's it's not part agent. Of it. Yeah, right, if his agent continues to do it. So, whatever. Look, you got Mayfield locked up. You got Vea locked up. You're the favorite to win this division, and it looks like a pretty bad division. So, here we go. Let's see if you can get it done. Coming off a year in which, maybe to no fault of his own, there was a lot of injuries. You were on your bajillionth offensive coordinator. But, statistically, his worst season in a Buccaneers uniform. So it's a really big bounce back year for him.
0: Did you have any thoughts on the compensation, just considering where it puts him in the upper echelon of quarterback contracts at this point? He's behind only Dak and Mahomes, and he's in the same bucket now as Josh Allen, Joe Burrow, Stafford, Trevor Lawrence, Love. What do you think about that dollar figure attached to him?
1: I mean, the next guy to get paid is generally always going to be up there anyway, right? So, like, once these guys get their new deals, they'll move past him. So I don't think it's that big of a deal. I think this is kind of just... Is it business 101? Ooh. Generally, the next guy to get paid gets paid, and then the next guy that needs to get paid will also set some sort of record or be thrust into an echelon that maybe on the surface it doesn't seem like he belongs, but because those guys have signed their deals in previous years, it just means that they're dragging behind, and then when they get their new deals, they'll surpass him.
0: Well, he's going to be going head-to-head with one of them for week one. Bucks in Cincinnati taking on the Bengals for the opener, getting 3.5 points on the road, total 50.5, and even with the move to the under, 2-point swing down, it's still the highest total on the board for week one. You brought up the point yesterday when we did totals Tuesday that, I mean, could this be too high still, with the market still not fully adjusting to some of the improvements that Cincinnati's made on D?
1: Yeah, I think I would want this to get back up, just because if you missed out on the best of the number in terms of the total, that seems like something you'd want, 51 being the key number. Like, if you can get back to 51.5, I doubt that that's going to be the case. But the overall theory, like you mentioned here, is just, hey, look, the Cincinnati Bengals and their defense coordinator, Al Golden, but they've invested in this defense. They've got three new pieces. It's not just Dexter Lawrence on this defense overall that you would think is going to help them improve. And even if it creeps them back just toward average, being average is going to be a really big deal mm-hmm. for a market that I think initially opened up this total, pricing this team just like they were. And so if you get that in terms of the defensive improvement, then all of a sudden you're talking about these games for the Bengals that generally get priced in those 50 ranges, especially against a competent mm-hmm. offensive opponent like the Tampa Bay Buccaneers, that maybe this thing could go under the total, actually. So if it gets back to that 51.5, again, I doubt that it'll be the case, but I think it might get me to buy it under 51.5.
0: My two peak curiosities for this game are, what is the Bengals defense going to look like, and will this offensive line really be as good as people are making it out to be? This is supposed to be, by far and away, the best offensive line that Joe Burrow has had in front of him. And we know the early season struggles Cincinnati has had under Zach Taylor. 3-11 straight up, 3-9 with Joe Burrow as QB1. No other quarterback has been sacked more the first 2 weeks of the season than Joe Burrow since he entered the league. So keep that in mind. Again, 3.5, 50.5, your total there. We did get a few updates from Australia as well, as the Rams have officially embarked on their travel out there across the Pacific Ocean. Aaron Donald was not, however, on the flight. I know, you were right. So we got this news about 10 minutes after we got off of the air yesterday. We were sitting there putting together the rundown for today, and you were dead on. You said looking unlikely, especially considering how little 11-on-11 he really did have at practice and coming out of retirement the way that he is.
1: Yeah, I think when we were talking about it after the show, the comp that I made was Penix, right? It's Michael Penix. He comes in and he barely gets cleared for 11-on-11. He's not active for the Falcons game against the Steelers. Why? It's not that I think that they don't trust him. It's just that you don't want to, like, hey, buddy, first action in 11-on-11 in 2 years. Here you go. Divisional game out in Melbourne. Go and get him. Like, even if it's only 10 snaps, you don't want to risk a guy who is coming back for your ultimate goal, which is to win the Super Bowl. And I will say it 1,000 times over, which is why when we've talked about comeback player of the year, defensive player of the year with Aaron Donald, they do not care about weeks 1, 2, 3, 4, whatever. Mm-hmm. They care about week, whatever, 19, wild card weekend, divisional round weekend, conference championship weekend, and the Super Bowl. Those are the weekends they want Aaron Donald to be healthy. I'm willing to bet that this is a really slow roll for Aaron Donald in terms of snaps. You know, maybe he plays next week, or yeah, next week, because what? We'll talk about, like, what, 10 games, I think, same for them, right? In terms of week one matchup to week two. Maybe you'll feel comfortable on a pitch count by the time they get back on the field for game two, but I think this is going to be a slow roll, and even when he gets out there, it's going to be limited snaps. They're going to roll him out very, very slowly.
0: Yeah, it was funny. Kyle Shanahan was asked about, did you guys have any, like, requests to the league to play on the Monday night game? And he's like, yep, we did. They did not give it to us. The Rams, however, do have that Monday night game against the Giants.
1: So you get 11 days then between games, right? Because your team plays 10 days this Sunday. Dolphins, if I remember correctly?
0: Is that who they play week two?
1: I can't remember.
0: I feel like that sounds right, but I'm not sure. At home against Miami, so back home. Look at you.
1: Back-to-back losses. That's going to be tough.
0: Oh, what is wrong with you? Myles Garrett, obviously, he's been dealing with some swelling in his knee. Didn't practice yesterday, but no risk of him missing the game either. So we're sitting at 3, largely, for that one. It's come down from the 3.5. We'll see ultimately where it closes ahead of Thursday. A big update, though, on the defensive line for San Francisco. Shanahan also, as a part of that press conference when he was having that discussion, announced that Alfred Collins, defensive tackle, tore his patellar tendon. He is out for the season. Can't blame the substation for that one. And this comes after another defensive end just got put on IR with a broken foot that's going to require surgery. So bad goes to worse, at least from a defensive line standpoint for San Francisco. A lot of concerns. Nick Bosa, however, not one of them. He has been confirmed he is back. And George Kittle, barring any setbacks, should as well.
1: Okay. What did I see from Kittle? He's like, I've taken a step back towards playing again or something like that. Yeah.
0: And I love you, George, but relax.
1: So it's 4 here. Are you going to bite?
0: I might.
1: You're the 49er fanatic.
0: I know. I might. I mean, I'm tempted. I was tempted at the 3.5. Anything over the key number of 3, I was interested in. And I was texting you guys this morning. We're 4 at Circa.
1: I know. That's what I'm saying. So I didn't respond because I think you know what you think.
0: Yes, but you know how I am about week one in general. I am a very, very much so of the tread lightly moniker.
1: This is the time you're supposed to take your chances, though. I mean, similar now, unlike college football, we talked about this during week zero and week one of college football, which is you really don't know any about these teams, especially in the transfer portal era, blah, blah, blah. But now, too, I know a lot of these rosters generally are kind of the same. You're not going to get the turnover like with the Dolphins. Dolphins roster is almost like totally brand new. But it's, you know, we know a lot about these teams, and these teams are familiar with each other. So, you know, if you think 4 is it out in Melbourne.
0: One thing that, so Kyle Shanahan and Sean McVay, it used to be that Shanahan had the better of this matchup year in and year out. And the last 2 years, that pendulum has really swung. And McVay and the Rams are 5-1 against the spread the last 6 meetings now. I wonder if they've just got something figured out. And I understand injuries have played a large part to what has happened with San Francisco the last couple of seasons. But it just seems like they've had an upper hand beyond that as well, schematically. And they've just figured something out. So I don't feel super strongly about it, but I do lean San Francisco. I don't think that they've been given enough credit for the talent that they actually do have that's coming back and available. What did you think about the Cardinals-Chargers game continuing to move?
1: Told you. That's all I got to say. Everybody believes. We're all Arizona believers. Circa's down to 8.5. Total's 47.5. That thing's creeped up about 2 points, but look, I haven't told you anything. But I would just say that, look, 10.5 in an NFL game is a lot, I think, first and foremost. I also just think, again, I'll say this many times, especially for audiences that are tuning in and out. I just don't think we should conflate what could be a tough season for Arizona due to one of the hardest schedules in the NFL with what we rate them or how we view them. They are still, I think, a team that has some really high-end skill position talent. If you have a Marvin Harrison Jr. breakout season, we know what McBride is. We know what Jeremiah Love, could be, and he looks like he's going to play, although he's second on the depth chart. I do think that this is a group, and Brisket, Jacoby Brissett, is a serviceable quarterback in the NFL. I think there are going to be a handful on offense. Now, how good are they defensively? That's a whole other thing. But I do think they're good enough to stick around some of these inflated numbers they might face early on in the season before they start to cover them. So we had this. I think this has been on the docket for, what, like a week and a half, 2 weeks now? Yeah. Cardinals plus 10.5, and we talked a lot about it. And I will tell you this now. We're not going to get 10 when it comes to the contest.
0: Can confirm, because those lines have come out.
1: Right? Yeah.
0: And, yeah, at the end of the show today, we'll do our first, like, brief look at these numbers, but 8.5 is where it is for the Circa Million contest. Yep. Not ideal.
1: Changes some things.
0: Less than ideal. We are getting the 4, though, for San Francisco if you want to submit early.
1: I do not want to use Melbourne.
0: We got to set aside here on Money Moves when we come back. In or out, looking at some of the make-miss playoff odds for the contenders. Who's a contender? Who's a pretender? We'll tell you what we think early on in the season next.
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1: Technology never stands still. And neither does Wessels and IT. For 70 years and counting...

0: continues today in West Sacramento as the Athletics are looking to take two out of three from the Toronto Blue Jays. And then they've got to board a long flight back to Toronto.
1: That's a long one.
0: That is a long one. They are one game back in the American League for the last American League wild card spot for the Athletics. You win this game here today, Steve Sachs. Chris Townsend, Steve Sachs with you. You take two out of three, and all of a sudden you're starting to look at this group of A's. They're starting to win here at the ballpark in West Sacramento.
1: Yeah, and that's a nice change, right? Because it's been a bit of a problem winning here in West Sacramento. You start winning these games, you start to raise the bar of expectancy when you come back here to West Sacramento, and this way it should be. This should be a sanctuary for this club, and I think they're on the right track now.
0: Well, there's some things we got to get into today. It's great to see Shade Langeliers running the bases.
1: Yeah, how about that?
0: Tomorrow he's going to be down in Vegas on a rehab start, and Brady Basso today. We have both been bullish on Basso. When he really gets healthy, does he have a chance to be in the rotation? Well, he's getting a start today. What an opportunity it is for the left-hander.
1: Huge, huge opportunity for him. You know, he's been back and forth as a starter in the bullpen, and he's just trying to find his way, find an identity, if you will. I like this guy, big, strong guy. He could toe the line and possibly get in there and go deep into ball games. That would be the hope at the onset of him starting to, you know, get in there to start some games.
0: You know that friend that you got that you just don't like inviting him to parties because he's just awkward and he just says stupid things and makes people angry? The total Debbie Downer guy?
1: Yeah.
0: That's who we need to be. Wreck the party. We're wrecking the Blue Jays.
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3: Year, whenever that is,
4: yeah.
3: But he's coming back. He's got a rehab assignment starting tomorrow, yeah, in Vegas.
4: Yeah, I you know what? This is more, I think, for Shea Langeliers to make sure that he goes in there the offseason with a positive attitude. Not sure you're going to see him in the squat, but you're going to see him possibly get some at-bats and see where he is right now. And these surgeries, especially with these meniscus operations, they go pretty quick.
3: Let's hear from Mark Kotze yesterday in his media scrum.
5: Lang did great today. Recovery tomorrow. Rehab assignment in Vegas on Thursday, where he'll start his DH process. Right now there's no exact timetable, but I would hope for him to feel good, recover well, and look at maybe this next road trip as to getting him on it and getting him in the lineup as a DH.
3: Tell you what, well, I'm so impressed, he doesn't want to sit. He wants to play. He's sitting there watching these guys go out there and fight and battle every single game. He wants to be a part of it. And it tells you a lot about who he is. Plus, you want to know you're healthy before you go into a long offseason.
4: Yeah,
3: you're going
4: right.
3: to get all the question marks you might have. As you said, Steve, you've had the surgery.
4: Yep.
3: You want to answer those question marks. You want to answer the question marks, and you want to... The mentality of feeling that you're healthy.
4: Yeah, I mean, it has a playoff on everything else. You know, I want to sure my timetable for my workouts in the offseason are right. I want to make sure I'm physically right first. And watching him run around those bases like that, sliding, you don't see anything that's hesitant at all in his mind. So it looks like he's full steam ahead. Hey, I don't see anything holding this guy back.
3: Diamond note number two, Scott Blewett joined me yesterday on A's Cast Live right here on my talk show. And he has been phenomenal. The bullpen has been phenomenal. And these guys, they're up for it. It's been a lot of fun watching the 26 that we have right now on the roster.
4: Yeah, it has been.
6: Yeah, you know, I think when I first got here, we had a little bit of a rough stretch. And I can speak for myself personally. When I feel like my back's against the wall, I think the only way to push forward is up. And I think we kind of got kicked to the ground a little too hard, and I think guys started to realize like they were ready to fight back, and I think that's what you're seeing right now. And like you said, I think there's guys that are really young that have come up, and you know, they're like, wow, like I belong here. And then there's guys that like myself who've kind of been all over the place and been journeymen, as people call us, and it's an opportunity for us to fight for a job and to continue to compete. And I think you're starting to see all of that blend together, and yeah, you know, it's an opportunity in the big leagues, and I think everyone's starting to realize that. And, you know, it's a land of opportunity.
3: There's a lot to that answer, because you're talking about guys who are fighting for their careers, who are the veteran guys. You've got the young guys trying to establish that they belong here. You see 5-2 over the last seven games, a plus run differential, which is nice to see. But also in that answer, they got tired of getting beat every day. They got tired of getting beat up, right?
4: Of course.
3: And we've been saying this for the last 2 years. When are you going to not take it anymore? When are you finally going to say enough is enough? And you look at our overall run differential and you just go, yikes. This group that we're seeing right here said enough's enough. Even when this team is losing right now, the games are close.
4: Yeah, true. More competitive. You know, this team in the last 14 of 19 games has only given up one earned run. So they've been doing the right thing in the bullpen. They've got six saves to go along with that as well. So this is starting to see a big turn. And that bodes well to go into the offseason, too, knowing that you got the right arms down there to start formulating what you're going to do in spring training.
3: Well, and you think about just the gift of opportunity. opportunity because not everybody gets that.
4: Right.
3: There's guys sitting in AAA right now that'd be dying for the opportunity some of our guys are getting right now.
4: And that's what happens when you have chaos, when you have unfortunate injuries that happen with the team. That promotes an opportunity for some possibilities of guys to come up and show what they can do. And they've done it in pretty well fashion, I think, all the way through.
3: All right. Diamond note number three, we're doing our all-Canadian team.
4: Uh-huh.
3: All right, talk of the townie, your Mount Rushmore of Canadian players. Got to go Fergie Jenkins. I'm sure you faced Fergie, right?
4: Yeah, at the end of his career, I did.
3: One of the great pitchers.
4: No, that's not mine.
3: This is me. Walker, obviously one of the most dynamic outfielders, the power-speed combination. Joey Votto was just phenomenal.
4: Ours are very close.
3: And how do you not have former Athletic Matt Stairs?
4: Matt Stairs,
3: how many bombs he hit for the A's, turned into an unbelievable pinch hitter at the end of his career. You know I'm going Matt Stairs on my Canadian Mount Rushmore for baseball.
4: Ours are very similar, and I didn't have Matt Stairs in there. Could have had him in there easy. Here you get mine right here. Very close. I got Vladdy in there instead of Stairs, but nonetheless, this is a pretty good quartet of guys that come from Canada that really put it on Major League Baseball.
3: One of the fun things about when the Blue Jays come out west, and you really see it in Seattle where they basically take over the ballpark up there.
4: Yeah.
3: And even here, there's so many people that come from Western Canada to come down to see their team.
4: Yeah.
3: And, of course, the Canadians that live in Northern California, they are the only team that their fan base is an entire country.
4: Yes.
3: That's why you see the vote when they have a good team. They dominate the vote for the All-Star game. I think it's a lot of fun.
4: Yeah, I do too. And it's they get the whole country's vote, even though they are in the eastern part of Canada and just north of Detroit in Toronto. They have all the people, remember, from British Columbia, all those people in the West pulling for this team as well. So it's a great unity thing, I think, that goes down to the team. Hey, we got the whole country behind us.
3: But I needed to go with my favorite Canadian of all time. My favorite Canadian entertainer.
4: Who you got?
3: Steve Sachs.
4: What?
3: Justin Bieber. This is you as a pop star. This is what you would look like if you weren't a baseball player and you would have been a pop star.
4: That is hilarious right there. I do like that. Yeah.
3: Instead of leaving West Sacramento when you did to play for the Dodgers, no. You're going on tour around the world,
4: my
3: friend.
4: All right, I'll do that. I like that. That's a pretty good. I don't know who that was, but that was pretty funny.
3: You know who Justin Bieber is?
4: Oh, yeah. Of course. I know Justin Bieber. Justin Bieber.
3: Sax Bieber.
4: Yeah.
3: All right, the 49ers kick off in Australia. That's going to happen on Thursday night, and the NBC family has got you covered. Starting with 49ers pregame live at 4:30, Kylan Mills, Rod Brooks, Jennifer Lee Chan, and Matt Mayoko live from Melbourne. At 5:30, switch over to NBC Bay Area, who will be airing the game locally, or you can also watch on Netflix. Then after the game, make sure you flip back over to 49ers postgame.
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3: Assignment tomorrow in Las Vegas. What does it say about his character, his fight, that he wants to come back and be a part of this before the offseason?
13: Well, I don't think that it tells us anything different than we've already known about Shea Langeliers, and that's a guy who has an incredible work ethic, really unparalleled. This is a guy who understands how valuable it is for him to get back physically, and the idea is that it's really mental, right? I think that's what it does, is it gives you that reassurance, almost that safety blanket of assurance that says, hey, I know I was able to battle through an injury, I know I had a procedure done, and I have worked my way back, and I'm now very much back on track to not only finish up the season healthy and prove that to myself, but I can go into the offseason with confidence as well.
14: Exactly. The psychological advantage of not being the whole year to be out. You have an opportunity to come back the last five or six games, be a designated hitter, lead this club, and I think it speaks volumes about the character of this man, Shea Langeliers, no question about it.
4: Yeah, hey guys, look, I want to qualify this first. We don't know what's going on with Vlade, if it's his back or what, but there's been a precipitous drop from the 48 that he hit a couple of years ago, and now he's just got no home runs at home. He's got 8 total home runs. I saw Pete Guerrero do this, actually. Went from 33 to basically downhill to nothing, but how about you guys? What have you seen in your, covering games about guys that have had this precipitous drop that have really hurt their club?
13: I think there's probably a mental aspect to it. I think, Saxie, anytime you are given the sort of contract that Vladimir Guerrero Jr. earned, I think there comes pressure, right? And I think there's the idea that you have to live up to that number. You have to live up to that commitment. So I can understand from that perspective. I think ultimately there probably is something going on physically, and that's whether an ailment that he's battled through or I think just an effect of timing, a lack thereof. He just does not look like he's in the best position to deliver a swing, to put a good swing on the baseball. His timing looks off. It looks like he's trailing at times. It looks like he can be long at times. And those are things that you're just not used to seeing from Vlad.
14: He just doesn't look right. I mean, if I would have told you that Andrés Giménez at this point in the season, September 9th, would have more home runs than Vlad Jr., you'd call me crazy. And it just, he doesn't look like himself. He's not saying anything about the injury. I look at drop-offs like Cal Raleigh, 60 home runs last year, 20 this year, Brady Anderson back in the day. So it's they need him down the stretch because they're battling for their wild card lives right now.
3: Good stuff, guys. Have a great call on NBC Sports California and on A's Cast. You just got a Pedro Guerrero in there. I love Pete Guerrero in there. Look him up, kids. He could play. He could flat out swing it. Talk about somebody who can play. This Saturday, we have our A's Hall of Fame induction ceremony. John Blue Moon Odom.
4: What a
3: career. 80 wins, 3 World Series titles, 2-time All-Star. They talk about throwing one of the heaviest balls in his day. What a teammate. We still see him all the time. He attends games when we're down there taking on the Angels. We'll get a chance to interview him on Saturday. But we brought on another A's Hall of Famer, the great Joe Rudy, to talk about his teammate. All right, so we have the Hall of Fame ceremony coming up. Unfortunately, you're not going to be able to join us. Why we wanted to bring you on the program. And another member of your great 70s teams is going in, Blue Moon Odom. Why don't you reflect on what he meant on the mound, what he meant on the clubhouse, off the field, as he's still such a big part of our organization and now will be remembered forever as an A's Hall of Famer.
15: Yeah, it's so well-deserved, too, for him going in. You know, he signed the same year I did. And I'll never forget, seeing the guy signing him, the Blue Moon Odom, Catfish Hunter. Who are these people? they're both from the South, of course. So when we got the, I think it was that first winter after the season 60 was. I mean, he was unreal. I think he was a 9.8, 9.7 sprinter. He was just a tremendous athlete. And threw one of the heaviest balls. Nobody liked playing catch with him. Because just naturally playing catch, he threw a heavy, heavy ball. And I think if you watch when he pitched, he awful lot of ground balls. He just had a natural sinker that just thing weighed a ton trying to play catch with him. But, he was an integral part of, he started out pretty good. I can't remember, 65, I think. He might have pitched some that year. You know, they had to keep some of the guys on the big league roster that whole year to keep from losing. You know, that's why Catfish never pitched in the minors. And, John got to start pitching there, and he came up pretty quick. And a very, very fierce competitor. He was very intense when he was pitching.
3: What does it mean? So when John Blue Moon Odom, and it's happened for yourself and a lot of guys from this team, to go into the team's Hall of Fame where you know you will be remembered forever as a grade A?
15: No, it's very important. I'm sure John is extremely proud, knowing him and, his approach to life and being the pitcher that he was. People have to go back and look at what we signed into. When we first signed, the A's were a terrible team. They were losing 100, 110 games a year in Kansas City. We first got there, Finley was being hung in effigy, and off the street lamps out there. Everybody hated Finley. And we moved to Oakland, and Finley just threw us out there. I think I told you in the past, our average age of starting lineup was 22. And we had all those young pitchers, like you said, to me, pitching is always the heart of it. It's like when we played the Big Red Machine, how many guys there were Hall of Famer and real Hall, the big Hall of Fame, yeah. Great hitters and all that stuff. But pitching always wins. You go into those series with the playoffs and the World Series and those short series, and we'd had such a dominant pitching. Of course, Raleigh coming out of the bullpen was a godsend. And we just all flowed together. We were very lucky again, all those pitchers. We didn't, after we got the main guys going, we lost some of those guys, like I said, in the minor leagues that were good prospects. But we really didn't lose any of our main pitchers or our starting lineup during that run from 70 to 76. We really stayed pretty healthy. And like I said, as much as John pitched, again, that was a part of his being such a great athlete and taking care of himself that he was able to pitch as much as he did.
3: We have the Hall of Fame ceremony. It's going to be on Saturday. Really special. Time to get to the pitching matchup brought to you by the injury attorneys of Ashton and Price. And speaking of Blue Moon, and only two franchises have won three straight.
4: Yeah.
3: That's the Yankees and the Athletics. That's
4: right. That's crazy.
3: It's special that we're honoring these guys, yeah. No question. All right, this is what we got today. Braden Fisher will be the opener for the Blue Jays. We believe Michael Lorenzen will come in and be what you'd call the bulk guy.
4: Yeah.
3: For Brady Basso, this is not an opener situation. He's going to go as long as he can go. And he's going to keep traffic off the bases.
4: Yeah.
3: This is a chance for him to get back to, hey, we're not pulling you after two.
4: Yeah.
3: You go out there and you go out there and throw up goose eggs. You're staying in the game.
4: Yeah, I love this, too. This is a great opportunity for him to show some of that hunger that he has about wanting to get out there and make his mark, be a starter, be somewhere on this roster next year where he can be part of this 25-man. And this is the opportunity he's been looking for. He's got some good competition with Braden Fisher on the other side in his position. He's only given up one earned run in his last nine times that he's been the opener, for Toronto. So he's been awesome. He's 1.0 ERA is pretty good.
3: Once again, pitching matchup brought to you by the injury attorneys of Ashton and Price. And, we see these opener games as a hitter. What is it like going into the game when you could end up facing a lot of pitchers today?
4: Yeah, it's tougher. It's, you don't do it very much. And when you get to see these guys more and more, you get used to it a little bit. It's tough like this.
3: It's going to be a warm one.
4: Yeah, it is.
3: Keep the ball on the ground. We'll get the matchup for you next right here on A's Cast Live.
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0: Now the 1-0 pitch to Nolan Schanuel, left-handed hitter, fly ball left center. Denzel going back, nearing the track, at the track, right to the wall, leaping, climbing the wall. Did he catch it? He did! You can't believe what this kid is doing in center field. He got himself suspended on top of the wall and brought it back for out number two. Every day is a highlight show.
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5: This fracture, no surgery required, just always scary when you see that. And he walked off the mound, but taken to the ER. And then Leo DeVries, with the right shoulder, he is going to have surgery on September 14th in Texas. So the injury bug just continues. This season, in the end, we're just going to remember it was about injuries. And now it's injuries everywhere.
6: Yeah, even when it's not in the big leagues, you got guys that are injured down there, guys that you're going to be counting on in the very near future. Hopefully this is just a little stumbling block and they'll be back very soon.
5: Yeah, because Jamie Arnold is one of the guys when you start thinking about, okay, who's going to be here in 2028?
6: Yeah.
5: You're thinking Gage Jump, JT Ginn.
6: Jamie Arnold.
5: Jacob Lopez, the way he's pitched.
6: Yeah.
5: And Jamie Arnold is right there.
6: Quartet.
5: We were thinking it was a little quick to get him up this year.
6: Yeah.
5: But, you know, there's a good chance we see him next year also.
6: Oh,
5: he's a dynamic, confident young man.
6: Yep.
5: What you want to see. All right, let's get to the matchup of the day. Something Athletics weren't able to take advantage of last night. They did the night before. Toronto is awful. Holding runners. They're just their pitchers. And their catcher, everybody's running on them. They've given up 136 stolen bases this year. That's the most in Major League Baseball. Get your track shoes on, Steve Sachs, and start running today.
6: Yeah, Alejandro Kirk is not, you know, really known for his throwing arm, and so that's one thing that they can probably capitalize on. You saw him do it earlier in this series, but one thing I think is going to be a big thing is getting to be able to hit that slider from this pitcher for Toronto. It's amazing. It's probably the best in the league.
5: Well, he's going to be an opener, so you're only going to see him quick.
6: Right.
5: But all their guys, make sure you got the green light today.
6: Run, man, go.
5: Run, A's, run. All right, it's the final game of the three-game set between the Jays and the A's next, and we'll talk to you after the ballgame.

0: It's time for Athletics Baseball.
1: As leisure to the plate and the pitch, that's one drive down the right field line. You know, it's fair, it's trouble. It's gone!
0: Your home for All-Stars.
2: Thrilled to left center field. This is a no-doubter. Swung on, gone. Langeliers is just amazing.
0: And epic moments.
2: I'm batting left. And the pitch to Jonas. Thrilled to right, and that's a grand slam. And the A's are back in.
0: Now for the call of today's game, here's Ken Korak and Johnny Dosko.
3: And we have baseball today in West Sacramento on a beautiful and warm early Wednesday afternoon, and it's a battle of openers as the A's play the final game of this series against the Toronto Blue Jays. Hi again, everyone. Ken Korak with Johnny Dosko, Chris Carey, Jenny Kavnar, and Chris Townsend. It is great to have you with us. The A's and Jays have split the first two games of this set. And here today, the A's going with left-hander Brady Basso, who will make his fifth appearance as an opener for Mark Kotze today. Overall, he is 1-2 and a 4.32 ERA. And Braden Fisher, a right-hander, will pitch for the Jays, 3-4 and a 3.20 ERA. And he's making his ninth appearance as an opener for Toronto. The Blue Jays, after winning last night and coupled with the Guardians winning their game, Toronto remaining one game behind the third wild card, Cleveland at 74-72, and Toronto at 73-73. The A's are off tomorrow. The Mariners come in for a three-game series beginning on Friday night. Saturday night at 6:40, and preceding the ballgame, the A's annual Hall of Fame induction ceremony and day baseball on Sunday before the A's hit the road. Blue skies above the ballpark, and we're looking forward to a great afternoon of baseball. And Johnny D will have the starting lineups coming up right after this. Great.

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1: 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When Barkley smells gas, he leaves fast. 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When Barkley sees dirt or water shooting from the ground, he leaves fast. Barkley then calls 911 and Southwest Gas from a safe location.
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3: Some day baseball as we are at Sutter Elf Park getting ready for the rubber match of the three-game set. It's the Blue Jays and the A's starting lineup for Toronto. 73-73 coming into this game. It's Brett Bateman, who is 1-for-8 in the series. He'll lead things off. He's in right field. Charles McAdoo is the left fielder batting second. Vladimir Guerrero Jr., the first baseman in the three slot. Alejandro Kirk, he's the designated hitter, and he's batting fourth. Kazuma Okamoto is the third baseman. He's in the five slot. Andres Jimenez, the home run in the top of the ninth to tie up the game. The A's would eventually win in the first game of this series. He is batting sixth, and he's the shortstop. Ernie Clement, the second baseman, batting seventh. Brandon Valenzuela is doing the catching and batting eighth. And Miles Straw is in the ninth slot. He's in center field, all against the left-hander Brady Basso, 1-2, 4.32. You should see the right-hander Joey Estes today. So Basso looking for maybe try to get four innings out of Basso today as he's the opener, but should go more than the one inning. Now for the A's, it'll be Hank Bolte, 15 for his last 45. He's the center fielder in the leadoff spot. Lawrence Butler's batting second. He's in right field. Zach Geloff is the third baseman batting third. It's Carlos Cortez.

0: as Geloff will be our other key performer. This copyrighted broadcast is presented by Authority of the Athletics, may not be reproduced or retransmitted in any form, and the accounts and descriptions of this game may not be disseminated without the express written consent of the Athletics. So it's the Blue Jays and the A's, the rubber match of the three-game series. Now for the play-by-play, once again, here's Ken.
1: And so the Jays come up with Brett Bateman leading it off, and then Charles McAdoo and Vladimir Guerrero Jr. Beautiful day in West Sacramento for this final meeting this year between the two ball clubs, and the Jays lead the series 4-1. Bateman, 330, no homers, one RBI. He's 1-for-8 on the series, a left-handed hitter. Lefty on lefty, and Basso delivers, and that's right down the middle. 89 degrees at first pitch. The A's the home whites, and the J's the road grays. Yes, it should be for a little day baseball, Johnny.
0: Yeah.
1: Now, here's the 0-1 pitch, and that floats over the inside corner. The Blue Jays are 73-73. The A's are 58-88. Breeze is not a factor. Hands over the head, the 0-2 pitch, and lifted left side, foul out of play. Defensively, the A's have Tommy White at first, Donovan Walton at second, Alika Williams at short, Zach Geloff at third, Brian Servin behind the plate. Cortez in left, and Bolte in center, Butler in right. Max Muncy is DHing for Mark Kotze. Brady Basso, Oklahoma State, delivers the 0-2 pitch, a ground ball right to second, one step to his left, taken by Walton, flipped to first in time, and that's the way our ball game begins. That'll bring up Charles McAdoo. San Jose State product, Johnny. He was born in Walnut Creek, went to high school down at De La Salle. And he is related to the great one-time NBA star, Bob McAdoo.
0: Yeah, we found that out today. How about that?
1: A little research from David Feldman. McAdoo takes outside 1-0. Bob McAdoo could really play.
0: He could. Steve Sachs, very interested. One of his favorite players is Bob McAdoo. And Bob Dandridge, big Buck fan.
1: Here's the 1-0 delivery. And McAdoo, a right-handed hitter, it takes outside. McAdoo came up in the Pirates organization. 244, two homers, 10 RBIs in the big leagues. He had 16 home runs in AAA. Here's the 2-0 pitch, and he swings and misses off speed, and it's 2-1. Jonathan Parra is the plate umpire. Brian Walsh at first. Chad Fairchild at second. Bill Miller is over at third. Bolte a step toward right center. Close stance for McAdoo in the 2-1 pitch, and that is low. Look at Basso, Johnny, making his fifth appearance as an opener. And last time out, he pitched in relief this past Friday night in Seattle. Here's a 3-1 pitch, and McAdoo, big cut, fouls it back. He did a great job in relief of Cade Morris, working three innings and throwing 38 pitches. The A's were trailing when he came in. He did a great job keeping the A's in the game, and eventually the A's came back and won that game 7-6. His 3-2 pitch to McAdoo is swung on and missed. Fastball 93.
0: His best two-way. Best he had looked, too. And getting some length there with the three innings and looking better and better each passing appearance.
1: Yeah, well, his last two appearances, he threw 40 pitches and 38. So who knows today if he's pitching well, he might give the ball club as many as four innings. Here's Vlad. 3-for-8 on the series, and the delivery to Guerrero, and that's a strike on the inside corner. Just getting started. Two out, nobody on, top of the first, no score. And here's the pitch, and Guerrero takes outside. 261, 8 homers, 54 RBIs. Just some thin clouds off in the distance. Wind up, and the southpaw throws. It's hit down the right field side, foul out of play. The Blue Jays are flying back to Canada after the game, as today they're completing a 9-game road trip, and they'll be hosting the

0: Orioles on Friday night. Here's the 1-2 pitch, and it's a ground ball foul left to third. And, of course, they are very much in the mix in the wild card. A game behind Cleveland for the third spot. Here's Basso in the 1-2 once again to Guerrero. It's low. The 9th of September. And in the West, the Astros lead the Rangers by 2 games. The Mariners are 7 back. The A's 16.5, and the Angels 19. Both the Rangers and Astros won last night. Texas beat Seattle 10-5, and the Astros over the Phillies 6-5. Vlad takes just up and away. Close pitch. Now it's 3-2.
1: As you had mentioned yesterday, though, really they're essentially tied, Cleveland and Toronto, with Toronto having the tiebreaker at this point.
0: Yeah, they locked up the season series advantage. Here's the 3-2 to Guerrero. That's high and outside. So he becomes our game's first base runner. And that'll bring up Alejandro Kirk, who's DHing today. And he checks in batting 275, 9 homers, 36 RBIs. Home run on Monday night. The big gun for the Jays in the series has been Okamoto, as he's homered in each of the first 2 games. Right-handed hitter, left-handed pitcher, and it sinks over the inside corner. It's 0-1. The A's and the Mariners here on Friday night at 6:40. First responders night on 9/11. Short lead by Guerrero. Top of the first, no score. And the pitch by Brady, and that's a line drive right to second, right off his left shoe, and taken by Walton for the final out. So the Jays failed to score with the A's coming up in the bottom half.
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0: Bolte leads it off for the A's, bottom of the first. Bolte, Butler, and Geloff after the Jays failed to score in the top half. We'd love to see you here Friday night. A's and the Mariners at 6:40. Braden Fisher, a tall right-hander working from the stretch, delivers over the top and a strike on the inside corner. Vlad Jr. is at first, Ernie Clement at second, Andres Jimenez at short, Kazuma Okamoto is over at third, and Brandon Valenzuela behind the plate, swung on and missed. McAdoo is in left, and Miles Straw in center, Bateman's in right, and Alejandro Kirk DHing for John Schneider. Bolte 278, 3-for-6 on the series with a home run. Bottom of the first, nothing, nothing. And Henry swings and misses, and down he goes. One away, and that'll bring up Butler. He's hitting 227, 13 homers, 52 RBIs. Before the game, in a brief ceremony out on the field, Johnny, Zach Gelof, the recipient of this year's Dave Stewart Award for community service.
1: How great is that? Love to see it.
0: It's really important in the clubhouse and in the organization, as you know. Outside for a ball, one ball, no strikes, and very well deserved.
1: Absolutely.
0: In fact, Butler won that award a year ago. 1-0 count. Here's Fisher at the belt, throws, and Lawrence takes off speed outside 2-0. Fisher is 3-4 and a 3.20 ERA. 70th appearance. Ninth appearance as an opener. He has 2-0 over the top, and that's a strike on the outside corner. Fourth round pick of the Dodgers back in 18. He's from League City, Texas, which is close to Houston. And there is a strike to Lawrence, not too far from the Gulf of Mexico down there in southeast Texas. Braden Fisher. And he is a breaking ball specialist.
1: Oh, man, ton of curveballs.
0: And the 2-2 to Butler, and Lawrence swings and taps it foul. According to the game notes provided by the Blue Jays today, 78.5% of his pitches are breaking balls.
1: Wow.
0: He was acquired by the Jays from the Dodgers in June of 24 in the deal that sent Kevin Biggio to the Dodgers. 2-2 pitch, and that's just outside 3-2. Last year, 52 games for Toronto. He had a 2.70 ERA. Here's the 3-2 pitch on the way. And the right-hander throws, and that's lined on the right field line, foul by about 5 feet. Butler batting, one out, nobody on, bottom of the first. Fisher out of the stretch, the first base side, and Lawrence fights it off and fouls it back. Lots of room in right center. Infield to pull, well off the line, and third is Okamoto. Now the Blue Jays in fourth place in the East. 3 balls, 2 strikes with one out. And Butler, a little pop fly on the infield. Okamoto, the third baseman, rim of the outfield grass. He's there and he makes the catch. Sounded like a broken bat.
1: Yep.
0: So here's Gelof at 254. 17 home runs, 44 RBIs. Bottom of the first, nothing. So the Rays today by 4 over the Yankees, by 7 over the Red Sox, by 14 over Toronto, and by 17 over Baltimore. The pitch to Gelof. Big cut and a miss. Zach 1-for-7 on the series, and here's the 0-1 pitch to Gelof, and that's high. 1 ball, 1 strike. Hayes would love to get the offense going. Remember, for about 2.5 weeks until Sunday, they were revved up offensively. Now the 1-1 to Zach, and that's low, but they were one hit by Brian Wu and the Mariners on Sunday in Seattle, and they've had 12 hits combined in the first two games of this series. Here's the 2-1 pitch to Gelof, swung on, foul back. Cortez and Bolte and Walton have homered in the set. Boy, the breeze not a factor at all. And it has not been, Johnny, during any of the games in this series.
1: Yeah.
0: It's been still out here.
1: Yeah, it's crazy. Ball is not carried well.
0: Now the infield to pull. And the 2-2 pitch, Gelof waits, and Zach takes just inside 3-2. Bernie Clement, if he was any farther to his right, Johnny, he'd be violating the rules.
1: Have we even had
0: shift rules?
1: Have we had one shift violation mishap this year?
0: We haven't really even thought about it much.
1: Nope.
0: Geloff hits a fly ball left center, playable. The center fielder Straw coming over. He's right there, and he makes the catch. After one, the A's and the Blue Jays, nothing-nothing.

0: guy.
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4: Okamoto leads it off for the Blue Jays. Top of the second, no score. By the way, the first inning was brought to you by Golden State Lumber and Showrooms with the premier inventory across the Bay Area, Sacramento, and Stockton. 234, but 30 home runs for Okamoto. And here's the pitch by Brady, and that's taken for a strike on the inside corner. Jimenez on deck, and then Clement. Brady Basso, drafted by the A's out of Oklahoma State as a 16th-round pick. And a check swing. Did he go? Yes, on the appeal. And it's 0-2. Johnny, a couple medical updates regarding the Athletics' top two prospects coming in today. Here's the 0-2 pitch. Hands over the head. Basso throws and misses off speed outside. You might recall, if you were listening last night, that as he started the game in Vegas against Sacramento, the A's number one pick from last year, the left-hander Jamie Arnold. And the pitch outside, 2-2. He was hit on the face by a comebacker.
5: 107 miles an hour.
4: Yeah. And after going to a hospital last night in Vegas, here's the 2-2 pitch, swung on and missed. Got him with a fastball away. He has a couple of sinus fractures, but it's been determined that he will not require surgery.
5: That's just fantastic news. How scary was that when you saw it?
4: Yeah, I mean, like you said, 107 miles an hour comebacker.
5: Man.
4: So no surgery required for Arnold. And there's a pitch that's low and outside, taken by Andrés Giménez. And Leo DeVries, pretty much a consensus top three prospect in the game, the infielder. Here's the 1-0, and that's in for a strike. He will have right shoulder surgery on September 14th, performed by the very noted and respected orthopedic surgeon, Dr. Keith Meister in Arlington, Texas. And the pitch outside to Jimenez, 2-1.
5: Yeah, for Jamie Arnold, just so happy he's okay. That could have been so much worse.
4: 2-1, Jimenez, a left-handed hitter, and he hits a ground ball to the right side and diving, and a great play. Walton gets up, throws to first for the out. Donovan Walton, the A's second baseman, ranging about 15 feet out in a short right field to his left, sliding in the grass and then twisting around, getting up, fires to first. And Jimenez is out 4-3.
5: This seems to be a daily occurrence when Walton is at second base. An outstanding play after outstanding play.
4: Here's the pitch to Ernie Clement, and he bounces one foul third base way. Two out, nobody on. Top of the second, no score. Well, Johnny, a similar play made by Walton on Jimenez in the fourth inning last night. Denied the Blue Jays a run. because Josh Smith was in scoring position. And that was the last out of the top of the fourth.
5: Well, a taste of his own medicine. The Mendez has robbed many a player of base hits.
4: That is true. Ernie Clement and the count 0-2, right-handed hitter. And Basso's pitch, check swing, and it's low. Clement 1-for-8 on the series. The infield is slightly to pull. The outfield pretty much straight up. 1-2 on the way, and it's in the dirt. We always talk about Ernie being a former athletic, and that's true. But briefly, he played in 6 games for the A's 4 years ago. Here's the 2-2 pitch to him, and it's high, 3-2.
5: Yeah, so one of those articles, it said, Clement looking for revenge against the A's. And you, what are you talking about?
4: Right, exactly. Like, he did go to spring training with the ball club the next year. So the 3-2 pitch, and Ernie fouls it back, and the count holds. He's a great story of perseverance.
5: No doubt.
4: Came up in the Cleveland organization, all-star this year. He can play a lot of positions. And here's Basso's 3-2 delivery, and that's outside. Second walk allowed by Brady, and that'll bring up Brandon Valenzuela.
5: Well, you talk about Clement and his versatility, but as I said yesterday, he had 30 postseason hits, most in one single postseason in the history of this game. Granted, a different time with more postseason games, but impressive nonetheless.
4: Yeah, for sure. So Valenzuela batting at 218. 8 home runs, 21 RBIs. Top of the second, no score. He's a right-handed hitter, and the delivery to him, and that's just tied outside. He's from Hermosillo in Mexico. 1 ball and no strikes. This will be a 1-0 pitch. Ready now, and the pitch by Basso, and that's taken low and outside. Now 2-0. Well, Steve Sachs had a teammate by the name of Valenzuela.
5: Yes, he did. If you have a sombrero, throw it up in the air, right?
4: That's right. Fernando Mania, the 2-0 pitch, is fouled back out of play.
5: Well, Sachs, he loved Fernando, too. Yeah. R.I.P., of course.
4: Hard not to, right?
5: Yeah.
4: Well, that was after Fernando's no-hitter.
5: Yep.
4: Well, if you have a sombrero, throw it to the sky.
5: Right.
4: 2-1. Bolte has stepped toward right center.
5: I think your Vinny's getting better.
4: Here's the 2-1 pitch outside, 3-1.
5: So good.
4: That's a pretty low standard that you have over there, my friend. 3 balls and 1 strike. Here's the 3-1 pitch, and that swung on a 5 ball center field, playable. Bolte went back, angling toward left center a couple steps. He makes the catch, and the inning is over. We go to the bottom of the second on this Wednesday afternoon. The A's and the Jays, no score.
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4: As we go to the bottom of the second, there's no score, and the veteran right-hander Michael Lorenzen comes out of the bullpen to work for Toronto. Cortez, White, and Muncy for the A's. And the second inning is brought to you by California Community Colleges. 6:40 Friday night, 6:40 Saturday night, 1:05 on Sunday. The A's and the M's. Cortez, 261. Lorenzen delivers, and that's taken for a strike. Michael Lorenzen has been around a long time, and earlier this year, he was in the rotation for a while for the Rockies, but they released him. His 0-1 pitch, here it is. That's a ground ball right to second, taken by Clement on two hops, the flip to first in time. And after he was released, Lorenzen was signed as a free agent by the Jays a couple of weeks ago. And he's making his fourth Toronto appearance today. He pitched well. He worked three innings in Kansas City Friday night. Tommy White, 248, right-handed hitter, and takes a strike at the knees. He was kind of, Lorenzen was kind of a modern-day Mark Kotze at Cal State Fullerton as a two-way player. Here's the 0-1 pitch, and taken inside. I mean, during his time in the National League, he swung the bat a lot.
5: Oh, yeah, it's a power, too.
4: He did. Muncy on deck, bottom of the second, nothing. And Lorenzen froze, and Tommy fights it off and fouls it back. Second inning is brought to you by California Community Colleges. He was drafted by Cincinnati as a sandwich pick 13 years ago. The 38th selection overall. Here's the 1-2 to Tommy White in the dirt. So Tommy coming back after the back spasms. Sideline him for about a week. He started last night as the DH, and he was 0-for-4. He's playing first base this afternoon. And he swings, and it's a fly ball to left center. It's a playable ball, and Straw, the center fielder, is right there to make the catch. We're still looking for our first hit this afternoon, Mr. Dosko.
5: Yes, we are.
4: Here's Muncy, who's DHing, 226, 9 homers, 29 RBIs. He had a great series up in Seattle. He was 6-for-15 in those four games with two home runs. And takes inside from Lorenzen, bottom of the second, and there's no score. Here's the pitch, and that's a line drive up the middle, a base hit past the diving try of Clement. 106.4 off the bat.
5: There's that exit velocity we talk about with Max Muncy.
4: Well, if you look at the metrics and go to sites like Baseball Savant, Johnny, exit velocities and barrel rate for Muncy are elite.
5: Yes, they are. Absolutely.
4: So here's Donovan Walton, 272, 6 homers, 23 RBIs, and Walton, a left-handed hitter, he takes low, and it's 1-0. No score, bottom of the second. Walton homered in the bottom of the seventh last night. Michael Lorenzen at the belt. Here it is, and Walton takes high, and the count now 2-0. The 2-0 pitch, and Walton fouls it straight back. You look at Lorenzen and his resume. In the last several years, he's been well-traveled. Came up with the Reds, Angels in 22, Tigers and Phillies in 23, Texas and Kansas City in 24, Royals last year, and Rockies and Blue Jays this year. His 2-1 delivery to Donovan Walton. Paws at the belt and throws, and it's outside. Now they count 3-1. Three balls and one strike. Muncy leads at first. And here's a 3-1 pitch on the way. And that's inside. Now the A's have a shot. First and second and two out. And Brian Servin is coming up. 222 for Brian. Five home runs. Jeffrey Springs will pitch Friday night against the Mariners. And then Gage Jump Saturday night. Jacob Lopez Sunday afternoon.
5: And Springs, of course, coming off that gem against the Mariners in Seattle.
4: This past Saturday, yep. Went seven innings. Servin, a right-handed hitter. Here it is, and it's inside. You know, Jack Perkins was really pleased with his effort last night, and for good reason, Johnny. It's been such a tough year for him, but... And the numbers, I think, lied a little bit. Five innings plus and four runs, but... He pitched better than that.
5: He had no walks.
4: One ball, no strikes. Pickoff throw to second, and diving back to the bag is Muncy.
5: I'm just that column alone, right?
4: Right, for sure.
5: The no walks for Perkins and three strikeouts and five plus.
4: Well, Jack really felt that there was progress made last night.
5: Yep.
4: And he figures to open up the series against the Rays down in Florida Tuesday night. Here's the 1-0 pitch. And Lorenzen to Servin, a breaking ball on the inside corner.
5: And for him to say that, too, he's not so easy on himself normally. So that
4: right.
5: Tells you he's happy with what he did.
4: Gage Jump isn't exactly easy
5: right.
4: on himself either.
5: Exactly.
4: Hitting room in right center. Servin's a right-handed hitter. Lorenzen throws, and that's inside, 2-1. Cortez bounced out. Tommy White flied out. Muncy single to center. And Walton walked. He's trying to get on the board in this bottom of the second. Here's the 2-1 pitch on the way, and it's hit foul straight back, 2-2. 330 down the left field line, 380 left center and right center, 403 straightaway center, and 325 down the right field line at Sutter Health Park. They lead from first and second, and the 2-2 pitch, here it is, and it's dribbled foul, third base side. I think the ballpark has played a little more fair in this series, Johnny, without the wind.
5: It has. Very much so. It's funny, just through the years in the Coast League, this was considered a fair ballpark compared to some of the other ballparks in that hitter-friendly league.
4: Now, here's the 2-2 pitch with two out. Time is called. Yeah, well, when I was in the Coast League, you had Phoenix, you had Tucson.
5: Yep.
4: You had Albuquerque, you had Colorado Springs, you had Vegas. All that kind of conspired against the pitchers.
5: Yeah.
4: And the 2-2 pitch. Brian Servin waiting on Lorenzen and is swung on and missed, and down he goes. The A's fail to score. And after two, the A's and the Blue Jays, nothing.
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6: We played two in West Sacramento. The A's and the Blue Jays, nothing. Top of the third, here's Johnny D.
7: Miles Straw, the former Astro, will lead things off. It'll be Straw, Bateman, and McAdoo. Scoreless game, top of the third. Brady Basso delivers his 41st pitch. He delivers a strike. It is 0-1. See if Basso can get to four today. Hopefully at least three as third baseman Zach Gallop, about 8 feet off the line, even with the bag. Basso, the leg kick in the 0-1. That's taken outside. One ball, one strike. Straw, 238. Three homers, 24 driven in. Often a late inning defensive replacement for John Schneider. Here's the 1-1 pitch. That swung on, lifted to right center. Lawrence Butler is moving to his right and reaches up, makes the catch. There is one away.
6: And playing again today without George Springer, and John Schneider said that he's just kind of generally banged up, might be available to pinch hit. And he is listed as day-to-day, and they miss him.
7: They do, and he was hurt.
6: He's been hot last three or four weeks.
7: He was hurt in the postseason last year. You could say wincing on after every swing. And here's Brett Bateman, who grounded out to Walton, the second baseman, in the first inning, 0-for-1, left on left, as the fastball misses away. One ball and no strikes. Bateman is 1-for-9 in the series. Been a real spark plug for this club since coming over from the Cubs in the Gausman deal. Here's the 1-0 pitch. That swung out, line drive caught by the shortstop, Alika Williams, and there are two away. Hard shot from Bateman as he lines out, and that will bring up Charles McAdoo, the left fielder. McAdoo struck out swinging back in the first inning.
6: He is Chris Townsend's favorite player.
7: Who's that?
6: McAdoo.
7: To the pitch. Of course, San Jose State, right?
6: They both played for the Spartans.
7: That's right. Pitch in there for a strike. It's 0-1. It was great. That basketball talk today, we were talking about Bob McAdoo and Bob Dandridge, Lou Alcindor.
6: Bobby misses. Dandridge.
7: 1-1 the count.
6: Steve Sachs said he did a card show with Bobby
7: That's
6: Dandridge.
7: Right.
6: Former Bucks forward.
7: Yep.
6: One autograph signing, something like that, right?
7: The 1-1 pitch. That's chased and missed. And it's 1-2. One and two the count on McAdoo. Big right-handed hitter. Here's the 1-2 pitch. That's why I bounced off the leg of Basso. It's going to be a base hit for McAdoo. By the time Basso went to retrieve it, he had no chance. He couldn't find it originally. It's going to be a base hit for McAdoo. That's the first hit for the Blue Jays on the afternoon. And here's Vlad Guerrero Jr.
6: I assume a base hit, but I think Brady would say he should have played that ball.
7: Definitely a hit.
6: I mean, it was a comebacker that... Not a terribly hard chance, honestly, John. No,
7: he'd love to have it back. Here's Guerrero, 3-for-8 in the series. Right-handed hitter. Again, no home runs for Guerrero at the Rogers Center this year. He has 8 total. As Basso delivers, and the pitch, it misses away. One ball and no strikes. But he just, when he had the, and the power outage of the first couple months, he said, well, you know, he'll pick it up. June, July, August, September, he'll be fine. Here's the 1-0 pitch. That's bounced onto the second baseman, Waldnew. Flip it over to first, and the inning is over. 4-3 on the putout. No runs, hit a man left. Nice job by Brady Bass. Over through 2.5. Blue Jays and A's, still no score.
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7: 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Fly ball to left field. McAdoo moving to his right makes the catch about 35 feet from the left field line, and there is one away.
6: It won't be that long until that last weekend of the season here. 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
6: 16 games left for the A's, including today.
7: Yes. Here's Bolte. Bolte 3-for-7 in the series. Right-hand hitter. Saw a bunch of curveballs in that first at bat. This time takes a four-seam fastball. Misses in. One ball, no strikes. No runs, one hit for the Blue Jays. No runs, one hit for the A's. As Lorenzen delivers in the pitch, that misses outside. Yeah, so Fisher. Ton of curveballs to Bolte in that first inning. Bolte's 15 for his last 46. As Lorenzen delivers in the pitch, that's in there for a strike. I mean, well before Shohei, Lorenzen, they talked about Lorenzen being a two-way player with the Reds, and he kind of flirted with it a little bit. There's the 2-1 pitch. That swung on, blast to left field, forget about it. McAdoo just looks up, and it is gone out of the clubhouse. And it's 1-0 Athletics. What a shot from Bolte, his 10th of the year. Home run number 10, RBI number 33, 404 feet, 109 off the bat for Hank Bolte. Double digits in home runs for the center fielder. And here's Butler.
6: He's batting around 375 in September. And he's also walked 8 times, Bolte.
7: What a shot. Here's Butler as he takes high, and a changeup, it's 1-0.
6: After his home run the other night, and I admit my comment might have been somewhat hyperbolic when I asked, you know, should we put Bolte in the Rookie of the Year conversation?
7: 1-0 pitch. It fell to the screen, 1-1.
6: Maybe a couple votes, right? I'm not saying he's going to win it, but he didn't come up until the middle of May.
7: That's right.
6: He's hitting .279. He has 10 home runs, and he has 19 stolen bases.
7: 1-1 is foul back 1-2, and that's also after a really tough July.
6: And his on-base percentage is around 360.
7: But you talk about power and speed, and of course my hot take yesterday was he'd be a 30-30 guy the next full baseball season there is the 1-2 pitch is swung on, bounced down to the second baseman on three ups, going to one knee Clement. He gloves it, and on to first. There are two away. So two outs in the third. That'll bring up the third baseman, Zach Geloff. Geloff, after the first game, exchanging jerseys with Mason Fluharty, one of the relief pitchers for the Blue Jays. They grew up in Delaware together, played travel ball together. Great story. The Geloff brothers and Fluharty are very close. As the pitch taken for a strike, it's 0-1. Geloff flied out to Straw in center field in the first inning, 0-for-1. Zach 1-for-8 in the series. He's hitting 254 overall. As Lorenzen delivers in the pitch, that's taken outside. 1-1. Brian Christensen coaching at first. That's Bobby Crosby over there at third. Off day tomorrow. Mariners in town over the weekend. Hope to see him out here at the ballpark. Here's the 1-1 pitch. That misses outside with a sweeper. 2-1 on Geloff. 17 homers on the year for Zach. And again, as Fran Reardon said, the manager of Las Vegas, you're just scratching the surface with Hank Bolte right now. Little dribbler up the third base line. Foul. 2-2 on Geloff. As you alluded to yesterday, just the role he was on in AAA before being called up to the big leagues was incredible.
6: 12 straight hits at one point. 10-for-10. Two straight games with four homers. I mean, nothing illusory about anything that he's done, and that kind of just set the tone for him here in the big leagues.
7: There's the 2-2 pitch. That misses inside, and it's 3-2. And I think something that just doesn't get talked about enough is how he rebounded from one tough month in the big leagues to have a great month in August. After that July, he was really struggling. He found a way to get out of it. There's a 3-2 pitch. That's taken high. Ball four. It's going to be a challenge by Valenzuela.
13: The catcher is challenging the call ball.
7: I think Valenzuela thought it caught the top of the zone. So we'll see if he wins the challenge, and he will. So Geloff strikes out. The inning is over. It's the third strikeout for Blue Jay pitchers, but the A's do get a run on the Bolte homer. One run, one hit, nobody left. We're through three. It's the A's one, and the Blue Jays nothing.
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7: Brady Basso stopped there, and he will face Alejandro Kirk here in the fourth inning. Kirk lined out to Walton, the second baseman, back in the first inning as the pitch taken for a strike. First pitch fastball from Brady. It's 0-1. 1-0, the A's lead it here in the top of the fourth. Kirk, Okamoto, and Jimenez. As Basso delivers, looked like a good pitch. And Servant, I thought for a moment there was going to challenge. Both teams had two challenges remaining. Counts 1-1 on Kirk.
6: 52 pitches, nobody throwing it in the A's pen.
7: Love it. There's the 1-1 pitch. Breaking ball swung on him. It's good curveball from Brady. And it's 1-2 on Alejandro Kirk.
6: Well, Brady has paid his dues, Johnny. Yeah, first Tommy John surgery, then the shoulder issues after a great spring training a year ago.
7: Yeah, that was the disappointment on his face after just going on the IL at the beginning of the 2025 season when he had so much momentum, and he's kind of regaining that momentum now. As the lefty to the plate, the 1-2 pitch. That misses outside with a fastball 93, and it's now 2-2. Geloff about 20, 25 feet behind the bag, 10 feet off the line. As the 2-2 pitch is hit on the right side, off the glove of the first baseman. Why, it's going to be a base hit for Alejandro Kirk. He tried to make the play on the short hop and could not quite come up with it. It's going to be a base hit for Kirk, and that is the second hit off Basso. And that will bring up Kazuma Okamoto, the third baseman. Now he tried to scoop it up and had some spin on it and could not scoop it up on the backhand on the short hop. Okamoto struck out swinging in the second inning. He is 0-1. Big hole on the right side. Okamoto 3-7 in the series, 7-19 against A's pitching this year. As he takes outside on the first pitch fastball, it's 1-0.
6: And three of those hits have left the ballpark.
7: Yes, they have.
6: So he's a tough out right now against the A's.
7: He is. Of course, 2 days ago at the home run and could have had a second one as he drove Cortez to the wall. Pitches swung on and missed. And it's 1-1, Okamoto, 233, 30 homers, 83 driven in. I'd say it was a successful signing by the Blue Jays. 1-1 the count. As the left-hander, Basso, to the plate, the pitch. That is popped up down the first base line, slicing in amongst the spectators. And it's 1-2.
6: I mean, he is technically a rookie, and those are the rules. He is eligible for the Rookie of the Year balloting. He had great years over in Japan for the Yomiuri Giants.
7: Yep. 1-2 the count. 1-2 pitch. Breaking ball misses low. Now 2 balls and 2 strikes. Blue Jays 73-73 coming in. They're a game back of Cleveland. Again, though, they have the tiebreaker over the Guardians. The Guardians need to lead by one at the end. The 2-2 pitch, that's fouled away right side out of play. Into 2-2 on Okamoto. Last night, at the second of back-to-back homers off Perkins, Josh Smith hit the first one. Okamoto with his 30th. 2-2 pitch from Basso. That's swung on and missed. Down he goes. Tried to hold up, but could not. So he strikes out. And for Okamoto, he struck out twice off Basso. And for Brady, that's his third strikeout.
6: Both on fastballs away, Johnny. Just perfect placement. 93 miles an hour.
7: Yep, longest outing of the year for Basso now. Left on left, Andrés Giménez was robbed by Donovan Walton. Beautiful sliding play to his left back in the second inning. Rob Giménez of a hit. Justice served, a little slow roller toward Walton. He'll glove it on the run, throw to first in time. Nice concentration by Donnie Walton with Kirk passing by. It goes 4-3 on the put out. Kirk moves to second. And before we hear about Clement, let's pause 10 seconds for station identification on A's Cast and the A's Radio Network. Here's Clement, who walked in the second inning, right-handed hitter. Basso delivers, pitch swung on, hit up the middle, and past the diving Walton into center field for a base hit. They're going to hold Kirk at third. So it's first and third, and the A's are fortunate. It was Kirk running at second, and nobody else. And now runners on the corners with two outs, and here's Brandon Valenzuela as Scott Blewett beginning to loosen up at the bullpen for the Athletics.
6: That is an excellent point. Anybody else in their ball club, it's likely a 1-1 tie right now.
7: For sure. So Dan Hubbs, the pitching coach of the A's, going out there to check on Basso and give some time for Scott Blewett. His consultation on the mound, brought to you by Granite Expo, Grand Slam Savings with 10 Northern California locations. 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Thanks so much for joining us here on this Wednesday afternoon. Look forward to seeing you out here this weekend. Be a lot of fun with the Mariners in town. Hall of Fame ceremony before the ball game on Saturday. So here's Valenzuela. Flying out to Bolte in the second. 217 on the year, 8 homers, 21 driven in. Here's the pitch. That's one of his. Look out! The bat ends up in the A's dugout off the netting. And the count is 0-1. Wow. Well, Valenzuela will stick with that original bat that just flew out of his hands into the netting over there. And you wonder about, you know, when they put up that netting in every ballpark several years ago, that was the dangerous part with those bats flying into the stands.
6: Yeah, the netting really helped there, Johnny.
7: 0-1 on Valenzuela. One run, two hits for the A's. No runs, three hits for the Blue Jays. We're in the top half of the fourth. A's are now 26-45 at home. McLinney 22-43 at this ballpark. Pitch chased and missed on a fastball. And it's 0-2. So Brady a chance to get through four innings here. And with the off day tomorrow, huge for the bullpen. Get some length here from Basso. As the lefty looks in, the 0-2 pitch is taken a little bit high. One ball and two strikes. In the bottom of the fourth, that'll be 4-5-6, Cortez, White, and Muncie. A's leading it 1-0. Basso looks over at first, not a very big lead for Clement. Here's the 1-2 pitch, swung on and missed, down he goes. Server left to throw to first and does. The strikeout completed, four shutout innings for the left-hander Brady Basso as he picks up his fourth strikeout. No runs, two hits, two left. We're through 3.5, it's the A's 1 and Toronto nothing.
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1: 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We go to the bottom of the fourth. It's a 1-0 A's lead as Carlos Cortez will lead things off. Cortez, White, and Muncy 4, 5, and 6 to face Michael Lorenzen.

0: One away here is Tommy White, the first baseman. Guardians will be in Baltimore tonight. Take on the Orioles. Griffin and Boz. Foster Griffin, by the way, 15-4. ERA just over 3. First pitch misses 1-0 on Tommy White.
1: Deadline acquisition.
0: Yes. Josh Hartle, Nick Mitchell, Will Dion. Here's the pitch. That's in there for a strike on a breaking ball. It's 1-1 on Tommy White. 247 for Tommy. A couple homers, 8 driven in. Wide out to Straw in center field in the second. Here's the 1-1 pitch. Lorenzen delivers, and it's swung on and fouled away just to get a piece of it. And it's now 1-2. Angels are in Boston tonight. Reds at Dodgers. Dodgers looking for their 7th straight win. First time they've had a 6-game winning streak this year. Tigers lead the Twins 5-2 going into the bottom of the 4th at Comerica. Rangers and Mariners. They're about ready to get underway. 1-2 on Tommy White. A's leading it 1-0 here in the bottom of the 4th. Very nice afternoon for baseball. As Lorenzen at the belt. Now the 1-2 pitch. That misses outside with a breaking ball. It's now 2-2 on Lorenzen, who threw a no-hitter with the Phillies. 2-2 the count. 2-2 pitch. That's hit foul to our right now to play. Leads to 2-2. A brand new episode of Beyond the Dugout is here. Dallas Braden sits down with Zach Geloff. We're making the leap to the big leagues to embracing versatility on the diamond. Zach breaks down the adjustments and mindset that have kind of defined his professional journey. 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Here's the 2-2. That misses outside. Very close pitch. Now 3-2 on Tommy White. See, team's kind of resisting the temptation to challenge early on very close pitches. Lorenzen at the belt, and the 3-2 pitch is hit into right field for a base hit. So Tommy White goes the other way, a one-out single. And for the A's, that is their 3rd hit, and that will bring on Max Muncy.
1: A 94-mile-an-hour fastball from Lorenzen. Little cutting action down and away.
0: I love that Tommy's not trying to do too much with that and pokes it into right field. For Fisher, 1 inning and 1 strikeout, retired the only 3 he faced. Here's the pitch. That's in there for a strike on Muncy, 0-1. Max with a sharp single to center. 106 off the bat in the 2nd inning. He is 2-for-5.
1: Well, Bolte has reached 10 homers.
0: Here's the 0-1 pitch. That swung on and smacked into left center for a base hit. I'm going to cut it off. McAdoo into 3rd base goes Tommy White. The A's have runners on the corners with 1 out. Max is hot. The Muncy now 3-for-6 in this series. The A's have 1st and 3rd, 1 out for Walton.
1: Yeah, 9-for-21 in his last 2 series for Max.
0: Yep.
1: Good job by McAdoo cutting that ball off, or White would have scored.
0: Yep.
1: Pete Walker coming out, going to the mound. I was going to say, you know, Muncy is 1 homer away from 10. Cortez is 1 homer away. And Bolte hit his 10th today.
0: I mean, a ton of guys, double with Kurtz and Langoliers. A ton of guys, double digits and home runs. Paul Sewald, the right-hander, beginning to loosen up in the bullpen for the Blue Jays. He's trying to win this series, and of course, taking 3 out of 4 from the Seattle Mariners.
1: Well, they have 8 with 10 or more now.
0: Yeah.
1: So if those two guys, that you would assume they'll each hit at least one more, it'd give these 10 hitters with... in double figures in home run.
0: 1-800-FELDY. See what's going on. Here's Donovan Walton, left-handed hitter. Runners on the corners, 1 out. Walton walked in the 2nd. Infield is in. As Lorenzen delivers the pitch in the dirt, it gets away. And trying to score is Tommy White. The flip, not in time, he scores. And it's 2-0 Athletics.

0: good job by Bobby Crosby and Tommy White. Well, didn't go too far to the right of the catcher Valenzuela, but seeing the opening and White scores on the wild pitch. Going to second base is Muncy, and it's a 2-0 lead for the green and gold. He tried to flip it with the glove hand.
1: You're right, though. That was great base running. He really, Tommy read it, and he was gone.
0: Yep.
1: You can't hesitate there.
0: Nope. Here is Walton now with a one ball, no strike count. Runner on second, 2-0 Athletics. Lorenzen checks second. Out of the plate in the pitch. Off speed, misses away. And it's 2-0 on Donovan, hitting 272. Six homers, 23 driven in. Starts out with an open stance as the right-hander. To the plate, the 2-0 pitch is swung on. Fly ball to right field. Bateman going back. He's under it now. Reaches up, makes the catch. Tagging is Muncy. And the throw not in time. He gets to third. So two away here in the fourth. But the fly ball from Donnie Walton moves Max Muncy to third. Here's Brian Servin, the catcher. So here's Servin. 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With John Schneider going out there to get Lorenzen. And it's going to be Paul Sewald to face Brian Servin. We'll take a break. 2-0 A's. And trying to get push across that third run here in the fourth inning with Max Muncy at third. Two outs in the fourth. We'll have more after this.
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0: Paul Sewald takes over here for the Blue Jays as he will face Brian Servin with the runner on third and two outs. Two runs, four hits for the A's, no runs, three hits for the Blue Jays. Rubber mats in the three-game set. Muncy from third as Sewald delivers, and the pitch is swung on and missed on the breaking ball, and it's 0-1. Lorenzen responsible for Muncy at third. So Paul Sewald, the 36-year-old right-hander, is a Las Vegas native as he delivers the 0-1 pitch, and that's foul back. He'll throw a ton of sweepers. 0-2 the count. Went to University of San Diego, the Toreros. 10th round pick of the 2012 draft. So he was born in Vegas, and then he ended up playing in Vegas for a bunch of years with the Met affiliate. Played at Cashman, which for a pitcher was no picnic. It's a very difficult place to pitch. Sewald, the high set, and the 0-2 pitch from the right-hander is reached for and lifted to left center. McAdoo is under it. He makes the catch, moving to his left, and the inning is over. But the A's add on. One run, two hits, one left. We're through four. It's the Athletics 2 and the Blue Jays nothing.
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0: It's a 2-0 ball game as we go to the fifth inning. 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
1: Miles Straw will lead it off for the Blue Jays, and then Bateman and McAdoo. 2 runs, 4 hits, A's. No runs, 3 hits, Toronto. Scott Blewett out of the A's pen and delivers, and the pitch is taken outside 1-0. Great job by Basso. And really kind of almost more than an opener effort to go 4 innings. 3 hits, walk 2, K'd 4. Here's the 1-0 pitch, and Blewett delivers, and it swung on and popped up. Foul territory, back of the plate, Servin for a look, and it's back about 6 rows. Blewett's been pitching well. He was acquired by the A's from the Cardinals in a cash deal on July 26th. In his last 8 games, he's worked 11 and a third innings, allowing 8 hits and 2 runs, with 16 strikeouts. So 11 and a third, 8 hits, 2 runs, 16 Ks in his last 8 games. And the pitch is strike on the outside corner, taken by Miles Straw, and it's 1-2. Well, with Basso, Johnny, he threw 67 pitches today.
0: He looked really good.
1: Now the 1-2 pitch is swung on, foul back. Could we venture a guess that and he'll be a member of the A's rotation the rest of the year?
0: Kind of close to earning it, isn't he?
1: He is. 1-2 count. Bolte 2 steps toward right center. Butler and right a couple of steps toward the line. And the 1-2 pitch on the way. Check swing. Did it go? He did. Pitch in the dirt. Servin clears himself. Throws to first. Strikeout 2-3. One away. And Bateman coming up. So 3 games against the Mariners over the weekend. The A's will fly down to Florida on Sunday after the game. Monday's a day off, and the A's and the Rays on Tuesday night. And after that 3-game series, the A's will go to Cleveland for 3, then come home for the season's last 6 games. Here's Bateman, a left-handed hitter, taking outside 1-0.
11: Number 38,
1: and that final homestand begins with the A's against the Angels on the 22nd. Nathan Lucas is on deck to pinch hit. A's lead 2-0, the 1-0 pitch. And that's a strike in the outside corner.
0: That could be huge games for the Astros, those last 4 games, too. A's didn't talk about playing spoiler.
1: 2 games up on Texas, and like Johnny said, the Rangers and Mariners playing this afternoon in Seattle. Here's the 1-1 pitch, and that's lifted to left, and Cortez coming on, has to lay back, playing on a hop, now rolls back behind him, and Bateman turning at first, going to second. That'll be a 2-base hit. Carlos got caught in between there, Johnny, kind of in no man's land.
0: He did. He wasn't sure whether he was going to dive forward and kind of let the ball play him there. And might be single E7.
1: Could be. We'll see. So Lucas comes off the bench to bat for McAdoo. And the kid from San Jose State, McAdoo, was 1-for-2. Brian Servin goes to the mound, maybe just to reinforce the scouting report on Lucas. A's lead 2-0. And the reason the Mariners are playing a day game today in game 2 of their series against Texas, football.
0: That's right.
1: The Seahawks playing it at 5:20, a little bit later today. And, of course, there the football stadium is right across the street.
0: Well, you know those sports junkies are going doubleheader, right?
1: Right, yeah.
0: Baseball, football.
1: So here's Lucas, the left-handed hitter. Geloff, edge of the grass over at third. Hitting room in right center. Bolte, 3 steps toward left center. Scott Blewett from the stretch throws, and that's in for a strike. You know, last night when the Rangers beat the Mariners, Seattle, and we saw the kid Lazaro Montes in the series against the A's last weekend as he was just finishing up his first week in the big leagues. Here's the 0-1 pitch on the way, and a check swing, and he goes. It's 0-2. Montes hit his first Major League home run last week in his first game at Fenway Park. Well, last night, he hit the longest home run in the history of that ballpark. No balls and 2 strikes. And Blewett to the plate. Swung on, bouncy ball off the glove of Blewett. It rolls toward Donovan Walton, the A's second baseman. That's an infield hit. Everybody is safe.
0: Well, A's have not been all that fortuitous in this inning. The ball that ate up Cortez. Now, I mean, if Blewett doesn't make contact with that ball, it's an out. So it's just a shame.
1: It's the second ball that has resulted in a hit for the Blue Jays today that hit off the glove of an A's fielder and caromed away.
0: Yep.
1: In the last inning, the ball that was hit to the backhand side of Tommy White at first base.
0: That's right.
1: So first and third now with one out. Fifth inning is 2-0 Athletics. And here's Vlad, who's walking, bounced out. The infield is back looking for two. And Blewett from the stretch. And Guerrero, ground ball comebacker. Blewett goes to second for one. And Walton fires to first. They get a double play. Little hesitation by Blewett. Initially, I think he was thinking, maybe I'll throw them all to the plate. He kind of looked around, but still had time to throw to second. And the A's turn the inning-ending double play on Guerrero. Halfway through our ball game today, after 4.5, it's 2-0 Athletic.
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1: Alika Williams leads off for the A's, bottom of the fifth against Seawald, and the breaking ball is taken outside. 2-0 A's. Nathan Lucas stays in the game in right. Miles Straw goes to left, and Brett Bateman is in center field. 1-0 pitch, and that's a fly ball right center. Back on it, Bateman has room. 10 feet from the track, he's there, and he makes the catch. Pretty well hit ball. Alika is out. That'll bring up Henry Bolte.
17: He'll end that inning, and a nice job by Scott Blewett. At first, he's thinking, man, should I go home? And then he's like, the ball was hit hard enough. Enough time to get the inning-ending 1-4-3 double play.
1: That was big.
17: Yep.
1: Bolte has struck out and homered. Two runs, four hits A's. No runs, five hits Blue Jays. The veteran Seawall drops down. The pitch is ripped up the middle. Diving play. Clement gets up, throws to first in time. What a play by Ernie Clement. 107.9 off the bat. That ball was a base hit, Johnny.
17: Outstanding
1: Clement
17: play by
1: said
17: Clement.
1: No.
17: And he knew he had to hurry with Bolte running.
1: Fabulous play.
17: Man.
1: Two away, Butler coming up. And John Schneider is coming out, and the Jays will go to the bullpen. So breaking the action, they'll bring in a left-hander here. With two outs and nobody on, bottom of the fifth, the A's leading 2-0. And we'll come back after this.
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1: Lawrence Butler stands in for the A's against a veteran left-hander, Joe Mantiply. 2-0 A's, bottom of the fifth. And two away after that great play by Clement on the shot hit up the middle by Bolte. So lefty on lefty. Butler's 0 for 2. Mantiply delivers, and a breaking ball is outside 1-0. Just a brief follow-up. We had mentioned Lazaro Montez and the longest homer ever hit at the home of the Mariners, Johnny. Here's the 1-0 pitch to Lawrence, and he pops it up back at third. That's going to be playable. We'll get to that a little bit later as Okamoto comes to the fence, and he makes the catch. And draping right near the tarp down the left field line, and holds on, makes a good play. So quickly, the A's are out in the fifth. And after five complete, it's 2-0 Athletics.
21: Great

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4: Alejandro Kirk leads off for the Jays. We go to the 6th. The A's lead 2-0. Kirk, Okamoto, and Jimenez against Scott Blewett. And the right-hander delivers, and it's swung on, foul back, out of play. Blewett working in the fifth inning, allowed a single and a double, and the Jays had first and third and one out, but then Guerrero bouncing into the 1-4-3 double play. Alejandro Kirk. Deep in the box, feet close together, Blewett's pitch is outside. The sixth inning is brought to you by Golden State Lumber and Showrooms, with the premier inventory across the Bay Area, Sacramento, and Stockton. Yeah, Montez, 474 feet
5: wow.
4: Last night for the Mariners. And the 1-1 pitch is high and apparently going where no one had ever gone before, up on the concourse in right center. And Johnny, 116.1 off the bat.
5: Man.
4: Is that any good?
5: Mariner fans pretty excited about the future of this guy.
4: Here's the 2-1 delivery now to Alejandro Kirk, and he takes low, 3-1. What about Corbin Burnes last night for the Diamondbacks? St. Mary's product. 464 days between starts in the big leagues. Tommy John surgery, came back, and pitched three innings against Kansas City. 3-1 pitch to Kirk is outside, a leadoff walk. And he could be a factor for them down the stretch now.
5: No question. It's almost like a trade acquisition, right?
4: Yeah. I mean, entering today over in the National League, Arizona had the third wild card, but by just a half game over the Padres. It was the Phillies, the Cubs, and the D-backs in the top three spots. So here's Okamoto, and this could be trouble. He swings and misses. It's 0-1. The A's holding a 2-0 lead in the sixth. Leadoff walk to Kirk. 0-2, two strikeouts. Jimenez on deck. Tons of room on the right side of the infield. And the delivery, and that's a strike on the outside corner with a breaking ball. O-2 count. Bolte a step toward right center, and the pitch to this right-handed hitter is on the way, and he hits a ground ball to third, might be two, up with it, Gallo goes to second, Walton goes to first, and in time for the double play as the A's go around the horn. Well turned by the green and gold. And that'll bring up Jimenez. And he's 0-2. Warm day here in the state's capital. Breeze picking up a little bit. Last I checked, it was 94 degrees. Two out, nobody on, and Blewett delivers, and Jimenez takes a strike on the inside corner. What about the Miz, Mizorowski, Johnny? Last night, he reached, I mean, this is, you can't even fathom this. He's thrown 1,000 pitches this year, at 100 miles an hour or faster. Man. Foul back out of play. I mean, come on. 1,000 pitches?
5: Well, the first thing...
4: 100 miles an hour or faster?
5: First thing you think about, though, will the arm hold up, right? But, yeah, that's incredible. Man.
4: 104.5 to Seiya Suzuki as the Brewers came back. Kind of a miracle comeback. They beat the Cubs in 10 innings. 0-2, and it's hit by the mound. Back a second to his left. Alika Williams, the A's shortstop, throws to first. Jimenez is out. Good job by Blewett. And we go to the bottom of the sixth, and it's 2-0 A's.
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11: Gambler's Bonus hits again. On June 14th, Betty hit four fours, clearing her Gambler's Bonus four-of-a-kind bingo card for over $11,000. Betty hit big and so can you with Gambler's Bonus. It's why you play the game.
4: As we go to the bottom of the sixth, they lead 2-0 over Toronto. Gilloff, Cortez, and White against Joe Mattapai. Fisher, Lorenzen, Seawald, and Mattapai for the Jays. Gilloff, it's a pop-up, short right. The right fielder, Lucas, is coming on, and he's right there, one pitch, and Gilloff is out, and that'll bring up Carlos Cortez. The Tigers lead the Twins 5-2 after five. Cody Clemens, number 26. Josh Bell, number 19 for Minnesota. Colt Keith, hitting his 10th for the Tigers.
5: Yeah, Clemens leading the team in home runs, 26, him in his best year.
4: Cardinals lead the Giants 4-1, bottom of the third. Now the catcher Valenzuela heads out to the mound. A little chat with Mattapai as Carlos Cortez will be coming up for the A's. Two runs, four hits, Athletics. No runs, five hits, Toronto. Tyler Rogers up and throwing in the bullpen for Toronto. And this is a real bullpen game for them. And like the A's, they have tomorrow off. Texas 1-0 over Seattle on a Jake Berger homer in the top of the second, is 26th. Nationals and Padres no score, bottom of the second in San Diego. Walker Buehler for the Padres. My Padres. So here is Cortez, lefty on lefty, and a strike on the outside corner. Mets and the Marlins later. Rockies and Yankees. Tampa Bay and Atlanta. Arizona and Kansas City. The pitch to Carlos, and that's popped up. This is on the infield. Okamoto and Jimenez. It's going to be Jimenez, the shortstop, right between second and third. Two away. Pittsburgh and the White Sox, Cubs and Brewers, Reds and Dodgers, Yamamoto going for number 13, Cleveland at Baltimore, Angels at the Red Sox, and Houston at Philadelphia. And Tommy White swings and misses, and it's 0-1. A's 2, Blue Jays nothing, 2 out, nobody on, bottom of the 6th. Tommy is right on top of the plate, a right-handed hitter. And Matt applied throws, and Tommy takes outside. Now the 1-1 on the way, and the lefty throws, and White hits one to left center, sinking, and a long run, and Straw, the center fielder, or Bateman, the center fielder, he comes in, he makes the catch, angling toward medium left center. So White flies to Bateman, the A's go down 1-2-3, and after six complete, it's 2-0 Athletics.
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2: We've played six as Luis Medina comes out of the bullpen for the A's. The A's are offering a shutout so far. It's 2-0 as we go to the seventh, and here's Johnny D.
3: Yeah, Blewett, two innings, two hits, and one strikeout as Medina takes over here in the seventh. As Ernie Clement will lead things off for the Blue Jays. Luis delivers, first pitch in there for a strike, first pitch slider, and it's 0-1. Clement, Valenzuela, and Straw. For the Blue Jays, two runs, four hits for the A's, no runs, five hits for Toronto. Here's the pitch. That's a little chopper up along third, charging. Gelof gloves it on the second up, on the run, throws first in time, and there is one away. So 5-3 on the putout. Gelof getting better and better on those little choppers up the third base line. And here is the catcher, Brandon Valenzuela.
2: Only thing he has to watch for, that little sidearm throw, it can tail.
3: Yep.
2: And Tommy White had to come toward the runner at first to take the throw.
3: Yep. Denzel Clark takes over in center field for the A's. Moving from center field to left field is Hank Bolte. Here's Valenzuela's fly to center and struck out 0-2. As the pitch to Valenzuela, breaking ball misses inside. One ball and no strikes. So Basso, four innings, three hits, no runs, two walks, four strikeouts. Josh Smith is on deck. He will hit for Straw. As Medina delivers in the pitch, that's taken on the inside edge for a strike. Just effortless, that four-seamer at 97 miles an hour. And it's 1-1 on Valenzuela. And a breakthrough year for the right-hander Luis Medina. As the pitch, that's taken for a strike. On a changeup there, and it's 1-2 for Medina's 52nd appearance. 5-3 ERA is under 3.5. 3.44. He has 35 walks, 82 strikeouts. It's funny, through the years, when Medina first came over from the Yankees, and he talked about his command issues, and he just mastered that command. The 1-2 pitch swung on and missed down. He goes, the best we've seen Medina. As he strikes out Valenzuela, two down, he's in control, he's throwing strikes, the stuff is undeniable.
2: Well, that right there is an example of it, Johnny. 91-mile-an-hour changeup that just disappeared out of sight.
3: Absolutely. Here is the pinch hitter, Josh Smith. So Smith coming up to hit for Straw in this seventh inning. A's pitchers are now retired. Five of the last six, two of them double plays, though, as Medina delivers and the pitch taken a little bit high. Looked like a good pitch. One ball, no strikes. Medina's wondering where that missed.
2: Yeah, I think he was thinking maybe we should have challenged.
3: Yeah, that. I mean, you have two left. Two outs, nobody on. 1-0 the count. A's leading 2-0 here in the seventh. As Luis Medina at the belt in the 1-0 pitch. That's taken outside. Fastball 97. And it's 2-0 on Smith. Josh Smith with a home run in the game last night, a solo shot, his sixth of the year. And as Ken alluded to yesterday, John Snyder saying some nice things about Josh Smith. Pitch misses outside, and it's 2-0. Snyder saying 3-0 the count. Sorry about 3-0 the count on Smith. He's just saying some glowing things about the former Ranger. As Medina, the plate, the 3-0 pitch is taken for a strike, and it's 3-1.
2: Well, he homered in the second inning,
3: yep,
2: leading off last night.
3: 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There's a 3-1 pitch. That's on the inside edge for a strike on a sinker, 98, and it's 3-2. The late movement, the 3-2 on Smith. Denzel Clark sheeted five or six steps toward left center. Here's the right-hander's 3-2 pitch. Is hit foul into the screen, into the A's dugout third base side. Remains at 3-2. Josh Smith, LSU product. A's vying for their 59th win of the year. The 3-2 pitch from the right-hander. That swung on and missed. Down he goes. Got him on the sinker at 98. A 1-2-3 seventh inning for Medina with a couple of strikeouts. We're through 6.5. Still the A's 2 and the Blue Jays nothing.
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3: We go to the bottom of the seventh inning, which is brought to you by California Community Colleges, as Max Muncy will be the hitter against Tyler Rogers. So Rogers takes over here, and he has been many times pitching at this ballpark. 179 career appearances with the AAA Rivercats. As the first pitch to Muncy is fouled away, 0-1. The only one with more is Stephen Okert. The Astros on the IL right now. So Tyler Rogers back here, and of course he was peppered with questions from his bullpen mates about this ballpark and pitching here. Max Muncy's 2-for-2. As Rogers delivers, pitches fouled away right side of the screen. It's 0-2.
2: Why do you think it took him so long to get to the big league?
3: You know, I think it's the 82 miles an hour thing, right? And the Giants, just despite having some outstanding years in AAA, I mean, ERAs in the Coast League right around 2, which is unheard of, is the 0-2 pitch. That misses high. He's very frustrated. Two-time PCL All-Star and finally got his chance with the Giants, and he did not disappoint. He's now with the Blue Jays. He signed the largest contract in relief pitcher history that's not a closer. It just swung on, bounced, foul outside third. Taking over in left field is Josh Smith. Smith in left. Hogan Harris, the left-hander, beginning to loosen up at the bullpen for the Athletics. But what a great story. I mean, 3 years, $37 million deal for Rogers in the offseason, and he's done a great job for the Blue Jays. The 1-2 pitch, that misses inside, and it's now 2-2 on Max Muncy. His twin brother, Taylor Rogers, who's the opposite. I mean, he's twin, identical twin, but he's left-hander over the top. He's the 2-2, is swung on and bounced foul to Bobby Crosby near the third base coaching box. Remains at 2-2. He is back where he is the happiest. He's with the Minnesota Twins. And, of course, signed a pretty big deal with the Twins several years ago and bounced around, now back with Minnesota. They were teammates with the Giants as the 2-2 pitch misses high, 3-2. And talk about mirror images playing catch. The left-hander Taylor, the right-hander Tyler.
2: And there's Trevor Rogers with Baltimore.
3: Yeah, that's right. No relation. There's a 3-2 pitch, misses high, ball four. So he loses Muncy. Muncy's been on base all three times. And that will bring up Donovan Walton, the second baseman. A's lead it 2-0. Walton has walked and flied out. He's 0-for-1. By the way, top of the fourth was brought to you by Golden State Lumber and Showrooms, premier inventory across the Bay Area, Sacramento, and Stockton. And on the grass at third is Okamoto as Rogers delivers and the pitch taken for a strike on the outside corner at the knees. On a sinker 83, it's 0-1. Rogers, I mean, he was over the top until he got to college and then decided that he wanted to kind of mix it up and come down under, and it has paid off incredibly well for the right-handers. The 0-1 pitch. The long look and now to the plate and the pitch. That's taken outside. One ball, one strike.
2: He wouldn't be here if he was over the top.
3: No, no question.
2: Going down under has really padded his pocketbook.
3: No, it has. 1-1 the count. Walton swings and hits it foul into the screen, into the A's dugout. It's one ball and two strikes. Never forget, I saw Tyler Rogers. He made a phone call to his brother when he got called up. His twin brother is his best friend. And he couldn't get the words out that he was going to the big leagues. He just couldn't get it out. And his brother, he didn't really need to. His brother knew why he was calling. Here's the 1-2 pitch. That's a little ground ball toward Tyler Rogers. He'll glove it on the second hop, on to first. And there is one away. And on the play, Muncy moves to second. The 1-3 on the put out. And that will bring up Ryan Serbin, the catcher. A thrill for the pair of twins have done well in their respective bullpen roles. Here is Serbin, struck out and flied out 0-2. Rogers, the fifth pitcher of the game for the Blue Jays. Fisher, Lorenzen, Sewald, Mantiply, and now Rogers as he comes to the plate, and the pitch is taken somewhere. It just missed. One ball, no strikes on Serbin. 2-15, five homers, 14 driven in. Here's the 1-0 pitch. That's taken for a strike. And it's 1-1. Pretty much mostly sinkers between 81 and 84 miles an hour for Tyler Rogers. As Muncy takes his lead and the pitch, that's taken high. It's going to be a challenge from Valenzuela.
10: Here's the challenge, the call ball.
3: So see, yeah, they get it. So it just did catch the top of the zone. The call's overturned. Instead of a 2-1 count, it's a 1-2 count on Serbin. A's lead 2-0. One in the third, one in the fourth for the Athletics. Wild pitch scored White in the fourth, and Bolte's solo homer in the third, his 10th of the year. One and two the count on the former Rocky product. Taking his lead at second is Max Muncy. There's the 1-2 pitch instead. Rogers steps off, spinning around, trying to keep Muncy close at second base. He's winning the first game of the series 6-5. On a walk-off hit by Jeff McNeil. They lost last night 4-2. Here's the 1-2 pitch. That's bounced back to Rogers. Loves it, looks the runner back on to first, and there are two away. Another comebacker, two down. And that'll bring up Aliko Williams, the shortstop. Williams has lined out and flied out. He's 0-2. Here's the pitch. That's in there for a strike. And it's 0-1. Yeah, for Rogers, I mean, this is appearance number 68 on the year. Pitch misses now 1-1. For his career, this is appearance number 489.
2: Well, they have several guys in the top 10 in the league in appearance.
3: Yeah. Out of Austin Peay State, Tyler Rogers. Here's the 1-1 pitch. That misses high. Two balls, one strike. It's a 10th round pick of the Giants in the 2013 draft. Denver native. For the Giants, he had 77 appearances in 24. Slow chopper toward Clement at second base, gloves it on to first, and the inning is over. Three ground ball outs for Rogers, no runs, a walk, one left. We're through seven. It's still the A's two, and Toronto nothing.
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13: Michael Barabal with you here on A's Cast and the A's Radio Network. I'll take your calls after the game this afternoon. The number is 833-625-2278. Something I talked about last night, Johnny, I'm curious what your thoughts are, is, you know, the bullpens nowadays, a lot of pitchers get used. And, you know, to me, I think the A's can do something a little unique, is that get a bunch of guys in the bullpen that can go multiple innings. So I've seen Scott Blewett do it a lot. Luis Medina, someone that can do it. Hogan Harris is in now in the eighth inning. He could possibly go in for a six-out save here. I mean, I just think the less pitchers that you can use and the longer they can go, really It can build versatility in that bullpen, not just when you come to the game, but how long you can go.
14: Yeah, I love it when you get the relievers that work multiple innings. And Basso working 4 day, and Blewett going two, huge. And Medina, of course, look dominant. So, yeah, the bullpen looking a lot better right now, Michael. You're going to take calls after the ballgame on A's Talk, correct?
13: We're going to take calls, and we're going to talk about the bullpen and much more
14: on A's Talk. I love it. Okay, A's Talk. Michael Barabal. Great job on A's Talk after the game. We go to the eighth. Good ball game here. 2-0, Ken. Once again, here's Kent Korak.
2: And Bateman will lead it off for the Blue Jays. George Springer has a bat, and he's on deck to pinch hit for Lucas. So top of the order for Toronto. A's have 4 hits. The Blue Jays have 5. Excellent pitching this afternoon in West Sacramento. And Bateman, it's a ground ball, weakly left side charge at third to his left. Geloff throws to first for the out. So quick fielding by Geloff coming in and over to his left on the infield grass. Bateman is out and one away. And here's Springer, who didn't play last night. He started the first game of the series on Monday night. He's batting .247. One out, eighth inning. Another example as Brian Servin goes to the mound of, you know, people talk about, well, a certain ball club is going into a soft spot in their schedule. I mean, the A's are playing good baseball right now.
14: I mean, if the Mariners thought that, I'm not sure they did. I'm not going to put words in their mouth, but yeah, the A's took 3 out of 4 up there in the Pacific Northwest. Now, chance to win the rubber match here.
2: So Springer. And the right-handed hitter takes outside 1-0. The third Blue Jay to occupy the number 2 spot in the batting order. McAdoo, Lucas, and now Springer. His lead by 2, the 1-0 pitch. Curve ball is a strike. Harris inning in a third on Monday night. He allowed the game-tying home run to Jimenez in the ninth. Actually got the win. 67th appearance out of the A's bullpen. And Springer, it's a fly ball to center. It's deep. Denzel Clark back at the track, right to the wall, and he makes the catch about 10 feet to the right of straightaway center.
14: Every time Clark goes back for a ball like that, what are we going to see here?
2: Right. Something spectacular.
14: Yep.
2: So here's Vlad Jr. You go back, Johnny. Since the 8th of August, and consider what the Athletics have done in some of their series since then, as Vlad takes a strike on the outside corner. They took 2 out of 3 against the Red Sox at Fenway, 2 out of 3 against the Rangers. 0-1 pitch to Vlad, and that's a strike. 2 out of 3 against the Astros in Houston, 2 out of 3 against Houston, against Minnesota, and then most recently this past weekend, 3 out of 4 against the Mariners.
14: Yep.
2: 0-2 pitch to Vlad. Foul back, out of play, right side. The eighth inning is brought to you by Granite Expo. 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Hogan Harris now steps off. Time is called. And Servin will... Was there a pitch clock violation or a...
15: pitch.
14: I think it's pitch time or violation. Unless
2: the umpires are getting together.
14: Yeah.
2: Bill Miller, who's the crew chief, comes down from third and will chat with the plate umpire, Jonathan Parra. I don't think there was a pitch comm issue. And Mark Kotze is coming out. He wants a little clarification from Mr. Miller. This is where we need the plate umpire mic'd up and letting us know.
14: Or the crew chief.
2: Or, yeah, somebody.
14: Yeah.
2: Well, they did call a pitch clock violation on Hogan Harris. So the count is 1-2. Hitting room in left center. Two out, nobody aboard. And Harris throws to Vlad, and that's inside. Alejandro Kirk is on deck. A's would love to see Kirk lead off in the ninth. Now here's the 2-2 pitch. It's on the way by Hogan. Breaking ball is hit to left center and hit well. And Bolte going back at the track has a play just left of the 380 mark, and he makes the catch. So two balls that were hit right on the button by Springer and Guerrero, and both stay in the ballpark. And for Harris, it's a 1-2-3 top of the eighth to the bottom half, and it's still 2-0 Athletics.
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2: Henry Bolte leads it off for the A's. We go to the bottom of the eighth. The closer for the Jays, Louis Varland, comes on to make his second appearance of the series. 2-0, the A's have the lead. Henry 1-for-3, he's homered. Varland throws. It's a

0: Elvis Alvarado is up throwing in the bullpen for the A's. The effort by Brady Basso, and he'll have a no decision, but he really set up this game for the A's beautifully.
1: He did.
0: To be able to give them four innings as the opener.
1: And it's just huge for the bullpen in general, given that length.
0: Yeah, for sure. Here's Butler against Varland, and Lawrence takes low and outside. So Basso went four, Blewett went two, Medina one, Harris one, and the Blue Jays without a hit since the one-out single by Lucas in the fifth inning. Here's the 1-0 pitch on the way, and Lawrence Checksling goes around, and Jesus Sanchez, after Springer, a pinch hit for Lucas. Sanchez in the game in right field. Here's the 1-1 pitch by Varland. He kicks, throws, and that's taken inside. It's been kind of a Dick Williams number two spot in the Blue Jays batting order today, Johnny.
1: That's right.
0: McAdoo, Lucas, Springer, and Sanchez.
1: It's funny you talked about that yesterday.
0: Here's the 2-1 pitch on the way, and that swung on, popped up, foul, out of play.
1: Well, the second baseman they used.
0: That was, yeah, on Monday night.
1: On Monday,
0: talking about game one of the 72 championship series against the Tigers, which the A's won in the 11th inning. Here's the 2-2 delivery now, and Lawrence sprays it foul left side toward the A's dugout. Yeah, he had like six guys in one spot in the batting order in that game.
1: Wow.
0: The great Hall of Famer, the late, great Dick Williams. The count 2-2. Yeah, here it is to Lawrence, and he hits one again foul left side, and eventually Gene Tennis will score the winning run in the bottom of the 11th when the A's were down by a run. Two balls, two strikes, the windup, and again, Butler hits it foul, just fighting a pitch off that came in on him. Blue Moon Odom, and we mentioned this on Monday, going into the A's Hall of Fame on Saturday, pinch ran in that inning. 2-2, and again, Varland and Butler lays off, and it's low, 3-2. The A's looking for some insurance here in the bottom of the eighth. Four pitchers have thrown a shutout for the green and gold so far. Here's the 3-2 pitch, and Lawrence hits a fly ball right center, playable. Bateman, the center fielder, went back. Now coming on Sanchez from right, cutting in front of Bateman, and the right fielder in short right center makes the catch. Two away, Geloff coming up. You know, Johnny, the A's won the game Monday night with six hits. And they're winning today with four hits.
1: You know,
0: that doesn't happen very often with the A's.
1: I'll tell you this, though. I mean, that makes Marcotte really happy with the pitching.
0: For sure. Geloff's 0 for 3. Varland to the plate, foul back. Well, entering today in the first eight games in September, the A's ERA 4.24.
1: Bullpen ERA is elite.
0: 2.96 for the previous 19 games. Here's the 0-1 pitch, and Zach lays off. It's outside. You say, well, what's the big deal with 4.24? Well, when this series began, his ERA last in the American League at 5.40. One ball, one strike. And Zach at the plate, he swings and misses. Fastball 99 from Varland. And it's 1-2. Kirk, Okamoto, and Jimenez for the Blue Jays in the ninth. Geloff bending at the knees and the waist. Slightly open stance. He is deep in the box. And Varland, and the 1-2 is high. Two balls, two strikes. Geloff waits, and the 2-2 delivery, and that's a little bit low. Guerrero well off the line over at third, shading up the middle as the second base.

0: Yasmin Clement. Gelof, 17 home runs, 44 RBIs. He has three homers this month. And here's the 3-2 pitch by Varland and swung on and missed. We go to the ninth, 2-0 Athletics.
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1: Elvis Alvarado comes on looking to save this as we go to the ninth. Again, the reminder, Friday night, first responders night. The A's and the Mariners at 6:40, first of a three-game series. Saturday night, 6:40. And preceding the game, the A's annual Hall of Fame induction ceremony. The final game of the homestand, the Stomper Sunday at 1:05. So Alvarado and Kirk leads it off, then Okamoto and Jimenez. Two runs, four hits, A's. No runs, five hits, Blue Jays. And Elvis turns, here's the pitch, and that's in for a strike. The A's looking for a five-pitcher shutout. Here's the 0-1 pitch to Alejandro Kirk, and it's on the way. Kirk takes, and that barely missed up and in. Close pitch. Kirk has lined out, singled, and walked. Elvis out of the stretch. It's all right-hander. Delivers to Kirk, and that's a strike on the outside corner with a sinker at 94.
2: The batter challenged to call a strike.
1: And we get a challenge by Alejandro Kirk here. And the verdict is?
2: Called to overturn, the pitch is the ball.
1: Kirk was right.
2: Toronto has two.
1: And that flips
2: remains.
1: The count to 2-1. Two balls, one strike. Hitting room in left center. The infield straight up. And here's the pitch to Kirk by Alvarado. And Kirk fouls it back. 2-2. Denzel Clark is way over toward right center for this right-handed hitter. Right center is where Kirk homered on Monday night. Two and two. Alvarado on the year, making his 48th appearance. He is 4-3 and a 4.21 ERA. His 2-2 pitch. Kirk waits. Here it is, and that's high. Small strike zone, too. Tough guy to pitch
3: yeah,
1: to.
3: Yeah, for sure.
1: 55 strikeouts in 47 innings this year for Elvis. 6'6 right-hander is at the belt. Turns. Here it is. Swung on and missed. Fastball 96. Kirk Kays. Out number one. Okamoto coming up. Basso, Blewett, Medina, Harris, and Alvarado. You would think, Johnny, the win would go to Blewett, wouldn't you?
3: Yes. Yep, it's going to Blewett.
1: Right-handed hitter, and the pitch is fouled straight back. Elvis has five saves this year. Here's the pitch by Alvarado, working from the first base side, and that's high. So Basso, four innings and three hits. Blewett, two innings, two hits. Medina, an inning, and it was 1-2-3 with two Ks. Hogan Harris worked an inning. And now the 1-1 pitch, and that's taken for a strike. Basso allowed three hits in his four frames. So now here's the 1-2 pitch. And Elvis delivers, and it's high inside. Well, not quite, you know, we think about a combined shutout here, Johnny. They just had the combined no-hitter the last game of the season, regular season, late September in 75. 2-2 pitch, and Okamoto, and just off the outside corner, 3-2. But this fivesome has given up just five hits. And here's Elvis out of the stretch. And the 3-2 pitch to Okamoto is swung on and lifted back a third, and Geloff foul territory, coming right to the fencing, and he runs out of room. It's about four rows back. Single runs in the third and fourth for the A's. The first run coming on a long home run to left, and it was Bolte's 10th of the year. The second run scoring on a wild pitch. 3-2, and Alvarado throws. Okamoto swings and misses. Down he goes. 98 with movement away.
3: That was nasty.
1: Tough pitch.
3: Wow.
1: That ball just dived to the right on Okamoto. Yeah, the combined no-hitter last game of the season in 1975, Vida Blue, Glenn Abbott, Paul Lindblad, and Raleigh Fingers as the A's beat the Angels 5-0. Ray Fosse caught half of that game. Here's Jimenez, the last chance for the Blue Jays, and he pops it up foul. That'll be over our heads. A's 2, Toronto nothing. The Blue Jays would fall back under 500. Geloff, even with a bag, over at third. Yeah, no balls and one strike. Jimenez, a left-handed hitter, and it's on the way, and he swings and strokes one to left for a base hit. Bolte up to field it, and that quickly, with the base hit, the tying run is coming up. It'll be Ernie Clement, who has 9 home runs. The first game of the series, Monday night, it was Jimenez with one out in the ninth, tying the game with a home run. A's 2, Blue Jays nothing. Two outs, top of the ninth. Clement, a right-handed hitter. And here's the pitch by Elvis. And that's lifted. That's playable. Short right. Walton going out. Butler from right. The A's right fielder is there. He makes the catch. And the A's have won another series. And again, they play well against one of the postseason contenders in the American League. After 2 hours and 14 minutes, the A's beat the Blue Jays 2-0. Toronto now 73-74, and the A's now 59-88. 2-4-0 for the A's, no runs, 6 hits, no errors for the Blue Jays. Michael Lorenzen, the losing pitcher. Alvarado saved number 6. And we assume with Scora's decision that Scott Blewett will be the winning pitcher.
3: I believe it's going to be Blewett. We haven't got the official word yet.
1: The attendance, 7,217. Day off tomorrow. And then the Athletics entertain the Mariners on Friday night. 4:30 for A's Cast Live with Towney and the Commander. And Johnny has the pregame coverage live from the booth at 5:30. The simulcast at 6 o'clock with Towney and Steve Sachs. And first pitch, Jeffrey Springs for the A's and George Kirby for the Mariners coming up at 6:40. Nate the Great back in our studios.
3: Blew it.
1: It's Blewett. He gets the win. Yes. Okay, officially, he gets the win. Andy Dickerson here at the ballpark. Ken Korak for Johnny D and Company. Now to A's Cast on NBC Sports California.
4: I can't tell you how proud I am of this group of athletics. You know, we've been talking about this run that they have been on since about mid-August, when everybody's been talking about all the injuries and what are you going to do. This group has shown amazing fight. This is the 7th shutout of the year, 2nd at home. But more importantly for this group, made up of some veteran guys and some young players, this is really their 3rd series victory here at the ballpark in West Sacramento. Yep. They've now beaten Texas, Minnesota, and now Toronto.
5: Yep.
4: When before that, we were talking about, had won a home series here in Sacramento since late April against Kansas City.
5: Right.
4: This group, this 26, I know there's been some up and downs, but for the most part, the group that you saw in this series, what they've been doing since mid-August, it's very impressive.
5: Yeah, it is. And it all started today with Basso. I thought he was outstanding. Great curveball. The bullpen was very, very good. And that's what we're seeing more consistency throughout this team. And none more important, especially than that bullpen.
4: Well, there's something going on.
5: Yeah.
4: Right?
5: It's like a shift.
4: We heard so many rumblings about how you can't win here and it's so tough. And these guys are winning here. And if they're losing, their games are close and they're making comebacks.
5: Competitive.
4: The fight from this group of players for the Athletics right now, it's been so much fun to watch. It's a dramatic turnaround.
5: It's all culture. It's all instinct. It's all... those things. Hey, look at when the wounded animal has got his back against them all, they will fight. And I think that's what you're seeing with this team right now. They've got no other options. I mean, they've got everybody up that could possibly be here because of necessity, and they have shown just how good they are. I mean, the expectancy for these guys, for most people, probably not much, but boy, they've surpassed that by in spades.
4: The veterans are fighting for their careers, and the young guys are trying to prove they belong here.
5: Yep.
4: Everybody out here has a chip on their shoulder. They have a reason to fight. It's not a bunch of guaranteed contracts.
5: Yeah.
4: It's just some old-school baseball. It's been a lot of fun. Talk about a veteran who's getting the job done, and he's getting his opportunity. And the way he called the game today, here's Brian Servin with Chris and Dallas.
6: Well, the A's win the series against the Blue Jays, shutting them out, winning 2-0. In the backstop, Brian Servin called yet another great game. Brian, just talk to us about this bullpen, the way they performed. It seems like they're covering a lot of innings, and again, just posting zeros game after game.
7: Yeah, I mean, the bullpen stepping up big. They've been, you know, just next man up, getting through innings, getting zeros, and doing a great job. It's been fun. It's been fun to be a part of.
8: Well, yeah, that's the point. You've been a big part of that, watching these guys develop, helping them develop, you developing in your own right. How much fun is it to watch Henry Bolte on the baseball field at any given point, whether it's defensively, the big blast today? It's got to be a lot of fun to have a front row seat to that.
7: Henry, he's doing it. He's a great player, great kid. He's really fun to watch. You know, getting the head out today and getting the ball full side in the air was fun to watch. And yeah, he's electric.
8: Well, sir, as we said, man, another great job behind the dish on the ones and twos. Go enjoy a series victory with the boys and enjoy an off day. We'll catch you later.
7: All right, thanks, guys. Appreciate it.
4: Let's get to the Toyota Turning Point since we're talking Henry Bolte there. Let's just keep on talking Henry Bolte. Why? Because he is the story, the Toyota Turning Point, to watch this young man grow. I hate how people throw out superstar way too easy. We really don't have that many superstars in baseball. You look at Shohei Ohtani's a global superstar.
5: Yeah.
4: Aaron Judge. But there's very few. This kid has the ability not only to be a star, but when we get to Vegas and he puts up these crazy numbers, you think he's going to do it. Dallas thinks he's going to do it. Henry Bolte, I don't know, maybe could be one of those players that we look at, makes a ton of all-star games, wins an MVP, and maybe gets into that conversation. It's tough to get to that superstar level, but man, the skill, look what he's done since August 1st. We have somebody really special here.
5: No doubt. He's got all that, and look at his numbers and the way he's progressing. He's ascending into some pretty good heights right now. There's certain parts of the game where he had to come back and make a change on the league because they changed on him, and he's certainly done that. Look, one of the things he did today, he pulled a baseball for a home run, which is not what he's been doing lately. He's hitting it the other way. This just widens out his game just a little bit more. He pulled that ball today well over 400 feet. This is what guys that suddenly sometime become faces of a team or of a league, this is the kind of things that they do. And that's what Henry Bolte is doing right now.
4: Reality is, most players, they'll have a weakness or two, right? We talked with you. You had a phenomenal career, but you didn't hit for a lot of power.
5: No.
4: I mean, this kid doesn't have a weakness.
5: No.
4: He
5: no.
4: does everything.
5: He is a five-tool player. He can hit with power, run, field, and throw. He's one of the fastest guys in the league. He's a smart kid. He plays center field very, very well. And you know that power is coming. We saw it when he was down in Vegas. We saw it now to the opposite field. If you can hit home runs to the opposite field, you can certainly pull them, and that's what he did today. I love seeing Henry Bolte spin on a baseball because now his home run area is becoming expanded, not just center and right field, it's now also left field.
4: All right, time for What's Hot, presented by Service Champions. One guy today had the biggest opportunity to make a name for himself right now. That was Brady Basso. Seize the moment, young man, and he did exactly that, the way he threw the ball. You can look at the outing, but it was just to watch it, to see him be in total control. This is the guy that we have believed can be in the rotation if he stays healthy and continues to grow.
5: Yeah, we talked about when there's troubles on the water, there's some openings that are going to be there, and you can showcase what you got. I was very impressed with Brady with Basso today. He was outstanding. What I really liked was the snap, the depth of that curveball, which is just fantastic, as you see it here. This is a strikeout pitch for him, no doubt about it. He can pitch that fastball, place it, Downey. He's going to be a guy to be reckoned with.
4: Yeah, we've talked to him about it on A's Cast Live. It's a lot like Hogan Harris.
5: Yeah.
4: This lefty curveball.
5: Snappy.
4: It's a gift. These kids, they've had it since they were in Little League, and yeah. They can throw it for it. They really can throw it.
5: They can throw it.
4: Both Basso and Hogan Harris believe they can throw it on any count at any time. They can throw it for a strike. They can throw it underneath the zone for a strikeout pitch. They can have it go slower. They can have it. They've been doing this since they were kids. It's like this magic pitch that they got.
5: It's like throwing a fastball for them, you know, and they can throw it, like you said, on any pitch. I think that maybe if the slight difference is Hogan's is more of a bigger curveball that can have a lot of snap and depth on it, too. Very effective pitch. But I think Brady's is one that's more snappy and down and looks more like a fastball with less arc in it, which means it's a little tougher to pick up maybe than Hogan's. But both very effective curveballs. I can tell you from even hit it from the right-handed side, that's a very hard pitch to hit because you can't really tell where the point of contact is going to be.
4: I'm not sure what Mark Kotze is going to say in his post game. We'll play it for you right here on A's Cast. But if he doesn't talk about Basso remaining in the rotation the rest of the way, we'll definitely ask him on Friday. We have the Mark Kotze show. I think Basso has shown you enough. We don't have very many games left. I would like to see him get another start.
5: I would too. I would definitely lobby for that if I was him. No question about it. We saw this happen with Jacob Lopez when he got an opportunity to come in and show what he had gotten. It's lots of times you stick with the left-handers a little bit longer. Sometimes they take a little bit longer to develop. Basso right now look like a guy that was a real killer today. Great fastball, placed it, and a great snappy curveball, as we talked about, that goes along. That is definitely a strikeout pitch for him.
4: Time for the River Rock Daily Jackpot, and let's give the bullpen a lot of love. The run that the bullpen has been on, once again, we're going back into August. The bullpen since August 25th has a 2.34 ERA. That's the second best in all of the American League. 65 strikeouts, just 24 walks, and 61 2/3. Why is that big? Because the A's bullpen in the first half was walking the world.
5: Yes.
4: All of a sudden,
5: boom.
4: They're not straying from contact. They're not pitching outside the zone. They're attacking and challenging hitters in the zone, and they're winning in the zone. It's so refreshing to see.
5: Yeah, let that infield and outfield work for you. You got so many great athletes on this team that can cover it with the leather. You don't have to strike people out, but they certainly can, and just love it what they're doing. They're out there, they're challenging, they're hunting the hitters instead of the other way around. They're throwing strikes. And I'll tell you, coming out of the bullpen, the main thing a manager wants to see that guy coming out of that bullpen, that reliever do, throw strikes, and that's what they're doing right now.
4: Why do you scour the waiver wires? Well, because you're looking for somebody that you can bring in that you like, and you hopefully can make some changes to them, and then all of a sudden they'll be huge. That's Scott Blewett. He now has a 2.39 ERA since coming over to the Athletics. I mean, we really didn't know much about Scott Blewett.
5: I didn't know much about him.
4: He was on the show yesterday. He even said, you know, a journeyman career. But you know what? This is why you scour that waiver wire, because you can find a guy, you find lightning in the bottle, and they have found that with Scott Blewett.
5: Yeah, and you got guys on the Athletics right now coming into this bullpen with Medina and Alvarado. These guys are throwing some Petro. Blewett too. You got some velocity now, and I know that's one thing that they wanted at the end of that bullpen, and they got it now with these guys. If they throw strikes, it seems going to win.
4: Now, how much fun is it winning at home?
5: Oh, God. Isn't it so much better?
4: I don't care how hot it is. I'll be out here all day if we're going to win.
5: I know.
4: I mean, when you think about it, if these guys are going to say, yes, we think we can be a playoff team, well, gentlemen, you got to win at home.
5: Yeah, you must win at home. There's no question about it. Then you go from there, but you got to win at home.
4: It's about winning series, and this group, they're starting to win series. Mark Kotze's got to be thrilled. 2-0 victory. We'll hear from the skipper next. 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
11: 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A shutout here at the ballpark in West Sacramento, the seventh shutout of the season, the second here at home. Pitching was absolutely phenomenal. Once again, here the Blue Jays are. They know Cleveland's playing later on today. They're chasing the Guardians for that last wild card spot. They desperately need to win. Now they lose. They got a long flight back to Toronto.
5: Oh, yeah.
11: Day off, and I think they have the Orioles coming into town. But we talked about September spoilers. Yep. They continue to do it. The A's with the win, 2-0. Here's Mark Otsay.
12: You talk about Basso and not necessarily being just an opener for him. You used him pretty lengthy today. What do you think of his outing overall?
13: I thought Basso did a great job. You know, the opportunity for him to step into the rotation and fill this role, he was excited about it. You know, he had a lot of confidence when I talked to him about this opportunity. And he went out today and showed that, you know, he's got a pitch mix that he can keep hitters off balance, and especially in a pretty good lineup. You know, I thought the exit in the fourth after the four innings was the perfect timing. In or around 70 pitches is kind of where we wanted to get him. And it just led to kind of setting up the game really nicely for the rest of the bullpen. Blewett's been outstanding. Got two big double play balls today. And two innings from him, and then, you know, you turn it over to the three guys that have been throwing the baseball the best. And, you know, it was a really nice shutout. I don't know if we've had a shutout in this ballpark this season. So I thought the pitching was great today.
12: For Basso, how nice has it been just to see him be healthy? I know he's had a couple of injury-riddled seasons and was a top prospect for you guys not long ago.
13: Yeah, no question. I mean, you know, the injuries that he had, you know, I think obviously took away from his opportunity, at least in a bulk, right? And now he's gotten that bulk, you know, time here and to show us that he can pitch here and he can have success. And, you know, I'm really happy for him, you know, just in terms of continuing to persevere, continuing with the right mindset. It's not easy when you go up and down, you know, you get sent down. You know, thinking that you're, you know, going to be a part of a mix, and he's kept the right mindset and positive attitude. So I think that's led to the success he's having right now.
14: You're always saying that.
11: Bravo to you, Mark Kotze. You're keeping this crew together.
5: Yes, he is.
11: Everybody's tried to make make the excuse about everybody being hurt, but you're not the only team hurt.
5: No.
11: There's a lot of teams that are hurt. Obviously, a lot of our core guys are hurt, but you got to keep still fighting.
5: Yeah.
11: You got to learn how to win here.
5: Yep.
11: They just won on the road, taking 3 of 4 from the Seattle Mariners up in the Pacific Northwest. Now you beat the Toronto Blue Jays.
5: Yeah.
11: You got the Mariners coming again.
5: Yeah.
11: It's like, I like what I'm seeing from the fight from this ball game. I mean, how do you not love it?
5: I love it. I love it all the way. You have a culmination of things happening. You got guys like Bolte and Carlos Cortez is getting hot. Max Muncy's really barreling up the baseball, pitching. You're getting some good starts. The guys like Brady Basso today, and of course the bullpen has been outstanding. You put all that stuff together, bang, you got some winning team. And remember, we got a lot of guys hurt right now, and they're still coming up. It's the formula and the approach that's really carrying this through.
11: All right, earlier today before the game, Zach Geloff was presented with the Dave Stewart Award, an honor given by the Athletics to a player who demonstrates outstanding charitable work and community involvement. I texted with Dave before we came on the show. We're going to see him on Saturday for our Hall of Fame ceremonies. But this is what he had to say about Zach Geloff. Pretty simple. I love the man he is. And when Dave Stewart, who's salt to the earth, one of the great men to have ever been in our game, talks about you like that, it tells you how Zach Geloff, how he has grown so much in our organization. He came to us and he looked like he was the franchise player. Then all of a sudden, injuries, it's just rough. And we didn't know. We didn't know what would he end up being. And now he's turning back into that player. And then to get this award with Dave Stewart, Zach Geloff is a special young man that I hope is here for a long, long time.
5: Yeah, that's you put it. That's it. I mean, you know, he comes to here. He's a high draft choice, a second-round pick out of Delaware. He comes here. He gets hurt. He puts up big numbers. He also leads the league in strikeouts, so he's got the back and forth going. He comes out in spring training this year with a determination, goes out there and just lighting the world on fire. And he's loaded with – he's one of the most talented guys in MLB right now, I think. All the way through, he's just in so much talent.
11: How are you feeling about your Niners on Thursday?
5: Well, they need to get their nose guard back because they're going to be running all over them if they don't.
11: The reason why I asked, the 49ers kick it off in Australia Thursday night, and the NBC family has got you covered, starting with 49ers pregame live at 4:30. Kylan Mills, Rod Brooks, Jennifer Lee Chan, and Matt Maiocco live in Melbourne. At 5:30, switch over to NBC Bay Area. And that's where you can get the game locally, and you can also watch it on Netflix. And then, Steve, when you're done watching the game, then you flip back over to 49ers post-game live on NBC Sports Bay Area. Rams, Niners, we got a game tonight.
5: Yes, how about
11: rematch
5: that?
11: Of the Super Bowl. Football is here, but we'll continue to break down this one right here on A's Cast. 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
2: Everybody loves a great baseball story, and Brady Basso is just that, an outstanding start today. We talked earlier about getting the opportunity for you to seize the moment. This wasn't an opener situation. This was a starter situation. You want to be a starter. Just talk about how big taking this moment, seizing it, and having a game like you did.
3: Yeah, it's been awesome. You know, last 2 years, it's been, you know, I got to start and then had the injury, worked in the bullpen, had some success in the bullpen, and you know, just thankful for the opportunity. It was awesome to be able to go out there and get a pitch count, and they said, hey, go get them. And luckily, everybody did a great job behind me and made some pitches, and it was awesome to be able to go out there and make the most of it.
4: So, Brady, I was a leadoff hitter.
3: Yeah.
4: And part of my reconnaissance when I come up my first at bat, of course, he'd come back and ask me, what's he got? The one word I would use for you with that curveball especially is filthy. That curveball is absolutely filthy. Do you feel like you can use that pitch behind the count as well?
3: Yeah, that's been a big pitch for me. You know, early in the year when I got called up and I got the opportunity, I wasn't using it a whole lot. I wasn't super confident with it, and I went back to AAA and started using it. And then since I've been here, been able to use it kind of in all counts. You know, 3-2 counts, 0-0 counts, and that's been a huge pitch for me.
4: Great pitch.
3: Yeah.
2: Now, when you showed up here off the air, you wanted to talk about the bullpen. Let me give you these numbers. Last 15 games for the bullpen, a 2.34 ERA, second best in the American League. After all the struggles in the bullpen, and you were part of the bullpen for a while, just how happy are you for the group that we're seeing such success now?
3: Yeah, I mean, we have an awesome group of guys down there, and being able to hand the ball off to the next guy and know that, you know, he's going to come in, he's going to get after it, get after hitters, it's been awesome to go watch all of us go out there and do it, you know, day in and day out. And we've had some times where it's, you know, been some back-to-backs and whatever, guys are getting used a bit, and it's just been awesome. We've all been getting ready to just answer the bell every day, and it's been a blast to watch these guys go out there and do it every day, man.
4: Brady, with these guys wanting to hit the ball out of the ballpark all the time, I love how you work up in the zone with that fastball. You got a great fastball. You work and change that eye angle up there. Is that going to be part of the repertoire?
3: I think so. You know, you talk about the curveball, being able to go up and down with the fastball and then bury the curveball after that. I think that's a huge part of my game. So as long as I can execute it, it works really well.
4: Yeah, great.
2: Well, I'll tell you what, you earned some more starts.
3: We're running out of games here, but
2: you earned some more starts, no question about it. We are so happy for you. It's a great baseball story. And most importantly, happy that you're healthy and you feel good once again.
3: Thank you. Me too, man. Health is the key, so I'm excited.
2: Enjoy the day off.
3: We'll do.
2: Go have some fun. All right, what do we have coming on Friday? Because, yes, we do have the day off tomorrow. Here comes the Seattle Mariners, where the Athletics just took 3 of 4 from Seattle up in the Pacific Northwest. And you kind of got to like the way this thing sets up, because you know how good Lopez has been. Gage Jump wants another shot at the Seattle Mariners. Jeffrey Springs has to figure it out how to pitch better in this ballpark. But once again, this group of A's keeps winning series here in West Sacramento. And once again, we talked about up in Seattle, Shooty and I, our colleague Shooty Babb, were like, oh, you can bury these guys. They really did. Now they did. You can fully close the coffin taking these guys down this weekend.
4: Yeah, oh, no doubt. I got to say something as an aside. When you mentioned the 49ers earlier, and then Basso comes on the set, I thought, we got the 49ers coming on here? What? This guy's huge. I mean, can't believe these baseball players today. They look like football players. It's crazy.
2: Oh, well, we had Bolte here. He looks like he'd be a strong safety in
4: crazy,
2: the NFL.
4: Man. Amazing. Yeah, he pitched a great job today. Phenomenal pitching.
2: Take the day off.
4: Yeah, relax and enjoy it.
2: We got football tonight, football tomorrow, but we are back on Friday. It's time. September spoilers keep doing it.
4: Yeah.
2: Officially in the Mariners season. A great shutout victory, 2-0. We'll be back Friday at 6 o'clock. Your phone calls are up next.
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18: And the way that he talks to the young receivers, or the way that he communicates with Todd or Josh or the quarterback, you know, I would say that that's probably a little different than, you know, the day-to-day person I saw as a young player.
19: I don't think there'll be any problems. And with Vrabel there and their relationship, it'll be fine. And let's just be honest, it's a fact he didn't get along with Hurts. And whether or not that played into why Hurts wouldn't throw him the ball more, who knows. But this is how it goes. Just make me happy, feed me early, and you know, let's put up numbers.
20: Can you imagine if May had Brown and Dobbs last year in this offense against that schedule?
19: Yeah.
20: He probably does win the MVP then.
19: No doubt. Absolutely.
20: I'll point this out again, too, because I thought it was intriguing today. Luke and I were looking around most wins, and you can match up any team in the league against another to find a price on that. Most wins at FanDuel, the price on this was Seahawks minus 120, Patriots plus 150. You're like, oh, hold on a second. I can arb that bet. At DK, Seahawks are minus 105, plus 140 on the Patriots. Well, there's a catch to that. The fine print at DK reads, NFL ties do not count as wins. The team named in the market must finish the regular season with more wins than the selected team. If both teams finish with the same number of wins, bets will be settled as a loss. There you go. So I don't exactly encourage you to bet both teams in a market like that, because if they finish with the same amount, you're going to lose both bets.
19: Yep.
20: Not ideal.
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19: Kickoff coming up in a little bit more than 2 hours. We're live in Vegas. Circa Resort Casino is the spot in this hour. More props to get into in 15 minutes. Matt Eumanns, his look at the game tonight. Another week one games as well in 30 minutes. Our best bets in 45 minutes. Right now, we go out to the Progressive guest line. Fantasy Football Hall of Famer Paul Charchian joins the program. He is going to join us every Thursday throughout the regular season, as he has now for several years. By the way, new podcast, Dynamite. It's called Fantasy Football World. Go check it out today. He texted me a day ago and said, hey, do you have a minute? And I'm like, I do. Then he called me right away. And he goes, look, I know I'm not on until tomorrow, but I have a betting angle that feels so strong. I'm like, that, say no more. You got to come on today. He joins us now. Hey, Charge, how are you?
16: Hi, guys. Thank you for having me on. I'm just foisting myself onto your show on a Wednesday. I don't normally do this. And what's going to make this worse is I'm really just describing one angle, and I'm going to talk about it for like five straight minutes. Uh-huh. And, you know, just feel free to jump in anytime to break up the monotony of my voice. But this is such a compelling angle. I feel like we have to talk it through. It's Ramondre Stevenson tonight over on everything receiving, basically. I'm going to describe at the end, I'm going to describe the bets specifically that I like around Ramondre's receiving. And but first, I'm going to share some stats and context with you to build my case. First, as you know, Travion Henderson ruled out. That only adds fuel to the fire here. And you're going to hear some 2025 stat references. And I know what some of you are going to say, oh, Charge, that was last year. Things are going to be different this year, dummy. Well, look, okay. But for these two teams, 2025 stats are highly relevant because these teams went to the Super Bowl. They don't need to change anything. They went to the Super Bowl. It's a mandate not to change anything. Last year, the Seahawks defense saw the league's highest running back target rate by a mile. Nobody else close. 21% of opposing passes against the Seahawks went to running backs, over 1 in 5 passes. Most teams allow 13% of passes go to running backs, 21% to the Seahawks. Seattle won the Super Bowl on a defensive strategy that was willing to give up running back catches. They yielded that so they could cover bases other places. Then how about this? Seattle allowed the most running back receptions, 97 of them last year, 6 per game. And then I'm going to compound everything else with this. Ramondre Stevenson had the deepest average target, 9.5 yards downfield. That's wide receiver numbers for 9.5 yards downfield. Average target, 9.5 yards. Every couple of games, the Patriots would spring Stevenson deep downfield on passes too. That could happen tonight. Now, the game script should favor the pass. I think the likelihood is that Patriots are behind through much of this game. And in last year's Super Bowl with Travion Henderson, Stevenson had 5 catches, 5 targets, 40 yards, and a receiving touchdown. So, okay, are you with me on all that? Does that all sound compelling? Mitch and Paulie, I'll take a breath and I'll tell you the bets I like. And are you with me so far?
19: Of course. It's all amazing.
20: In. All in.
16: All right, so how do we do this? First, this is how I would attack it in order of preference. First, over the 24.5 receiving yards, which is absurd, and I would ladder it all the way up to 60 receiving yards. He's topped 24.5 yards in 6 of the last 9 games he played last year. This thing's ladderable all the way up to 60 yards. You'll get plus 500 if you want to go that high. Then I would attack over 3.5 receptions. That's plus 110. I would ladder that all the way up to 6. If you go all the way up to 6, you're plus 420 for 6 receptions. Then I would attack it on this, and I love this one. Over at 11.5 yards from the longest catch, I already told you that he averages 9.5 yards per target. So all I needed for Ramondre to do is catch the ball, turn forward, and basically even just get tackled right then and just fall forward. You're at 11.5 yards. If he breaks one tackle or he's got any cushion, the 11.5 yards is a gimme. I love that angle as well. Then I've got 2 more for you. The race to 2 receptions. This is on DraftKings. It pays 9-1 if he's the first player to 2 receptions. And it's easy to see a scenario where Seattle's amazing pass rush forces Drake May to dump the ball off to Ramondre. And keep in mind, Ramondre's starting wideouts are brand new. It's A.J. Brown and Romeo Dobbs. If a play's going to break down early, Brown and Dobbs may not know this system so well and know May so well that they can adapt on the fly, come back to their quarterback in their first ever Patriots game. But you know who's going to be right there in front of Drake May is Ramondre Stevenson, right where he's supposed to be if May gets in trouble. I could see him winning the race to 2 receptions and paying 9-1. And then my least favorite of these options, most receiving yards for either team pays 20-1. I mean, it's a long shot, but it's not impossible. if the Patriots simply decide to, like, just take away JSN, for example, Ramondre could finish with 80-ish yards, which is, he did that twice last year, and end up leading both teams 20-1 odds for that. Oh, wow. Aren't you sorry you had me on?
19: Oh, boy.
20: Great job, buddy.
19: That's amazing. You can get a little bit higher than 20-1, by the way, when you look around for most receiving yards. I think I saw like a 30-1 out there, maybe at a different book or whatever. So,
16: oh, good.
19: That was worth it. I'm glad you called me yesterday.
16: Thanks for having me on, guys. By the way, we'll talk tomorrow about this time.
20: Yeah. No, we got time. You want to get off?
19: No. You had a similar breakdown on him for that Super Bowl game last year.
16: Yes. Yeah, we did a lot of this exact same exercise in the Super Bowl. And he went 5 catches over the 3.5. He went 40 yards. His number there was sitting at like 20 at the Super Bowl. And he hit the receiving touchdown as well. So I liked it. And that was with Travion Henderson, right?
20: Yes.
16: So now you take Henderson out of this mix. And Stevenson just could be sitting on a really big receiving game if what we saw last year is any indication of what we're going to get this year. And I think it will be.
20: Well, I also remember this because I had Henderson receiving props in the game.

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